Wayne Shorter right here in the Jazz Suite. And we heard the tune that he composed and the title, Chief Crazy Horse, composed by Wayne Shorter, that we heard Wayne on the tenor saxophone along with on piano Herbie Hancock. Joe Chambers was the drummer, and on bass Reggie Workman. And we opened up the set with Miles Davis on the trumpet. We heard the saxophonist John Coltrane and the bassist Paul Chambers in the tune Bag's Groove, along with several other members of the sextet that Miles led in the early 1960s. So we're right here in the Jazz Suite with me, Sandy McGinn, and we want you to know that you can tune in Sundays from 2 to 4 p.m. for Planetary Caravan, an eclectic mix of music from all corners of the world. Each week, hosts take you on sonic trips around the globe with an international array of folk, pop, and everything in between. That's Planetary Caravan, Sundays at 2 p.m., right here on WFHB. And let's continue now.

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husband, one wife. What he got? Two people sentenced for life. I'm exploding with youth and with

And that was Miss Nina Simone. And we opened up the set with some wonderful music, of course. We heard her sing Ne me quitte pas, which is Don't Leave Me, basically. But you didn't have to understand French to really know what she was singing about, because she can convey her feelings with her soul so amazingly well. Anyway, you're visiting with me, Sandy McGinn, in the Jazz Suite. We're coming to the closing time already, and we are going to be closing out with, I thought we were going to listen to Sketches of Spain, the concerto tune, which is so beautiful, but I left the CD at home. So I have the cover, but I don't have the actual CD. So when I opened it up and I saw no CD, I said, uh-oh. So we're going to listen to some Woody Shaw closing out. Woody Shaw will be heard on the trumpet, Carter Jefferson on the tenor saxophone, Larry Willis will be heard on the piano, on bass Stafford James, and on drums Victor Lewis. And the tune is a Dave Brubeck tune, In Your Own Sweet Way, for all of you out there, In Your Own Sweet Way, and to you, Cookie and Joe, In Your Own Sweet Way. 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This all-vinyl show is curated on WFHB's DJs to give you a glimpse of the music they love, spinning every Sunday from 4 to 6 p.m. right here on WFHB. Stay tuned for Women's Space coming up. I'm not sure who's coming in for Carolyn tonight, but 2 hours of some of the finest music in the world of women. Stay tuned, of course, and then I'll be back in 2 weeks. And next week, Dylan will be here bringing to you some of the finest music in the world of jazz. Take care of yourself, please. Be good to yourself. Be kind to each other. And ciao. Here is In Your Own Sweet Way.

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Let's talk about this weather, huh? It is still 86 degrees outside and fair, and we are in the midst of an extreme heat warning that is tentatively set to end on Friday night, I believe, tomorrow night. Tonight, though, patchy fog after 5 a.m., otherwise mostly clear. I was a mother-wise. It is women's space. Anyhow, south-southwest wind. I don't know why I'm even mentioning that. Tomorrow, a 10% chance of showers and thunderstorms after 5. Patchy fog in the morning, otherwise sunny and hot with a high near 94 and heat index values as high as 103. Slight chance of showers and thunderstorms in the evening and night, mostly clear with a low around 72 tomorrow. And on Independence Day, a 40% chance of showers and thunderstorms, mostly sunny and hot with a high near 91. And then the chance of showers and thunderstorms continues. But we do see some predictions for highs that are only in the 80s. So that's something coming up, maybe. Who knows? Hey, it's Liza. This is Women's Space. And I'm going to play music by women. And that's what I do. Sorry, I am, you know, worked a long day. I swam a bit and I am a little tired. But don't worry, I'll be here for 4 hours because I'm also doing Fast and Bulbous. So get ready, everybody, I guess. As I do when I have radio shows around Independence Day, I sometimes will, you know, get a little themey. Not too much. I'm not going to overdo it today because... yeah, but I am going to start with a song that I think sums up how a lot of us feel, which is that we can't go anywhere right now because we are the crazy American. This song is not new, though. This came out 30-some years ago, give or take. It's from Sid Straw, and it is called Crazy American. See what I did? Oh, my. That's weird. Gosh. You know, the last time I was here, everything went smooth. And I said, oh my gosh, I didn't, the machines were nice to me. Okay, I think it might work this time.

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I've fallen asleep. Don't wanna wake up yet from this wonderful dream. I stalk through the grass, I'm proud like a queen. My eyes are sharp as moonlight, my voice is clear and clean. Oh glorious, the choir sings for me. For the rest of the herd, the words you must have heard. It goes like this.

All right, that was Thin Lips with What's So Bad About Being Lonely. We heard Best X, Is This It? Single that came out a few months back, I believe. Christiane Put Me in the Ring from their album that came out this year, Not Anything, Just Everything. Jenny Wilson, Only Here for the Fight. And we started with Sid Straw, Crazy American, from an album called Surprise that came out in 1989. I like to tell a story about the summer. I was Sid Straw's friend for like 2 days because she was in town, and we met when I was working at the Uptown, and we hung out at Second Story, and she made fun of me for having a crush on Mike Mills from REM. But that's all right, because she's amazing. She was probably right. All right. Tune in for Off the Charts Sundays from 11 a.m. to noon. Off the Charts is a weekly 1 hour countdown of WFHB's 10 most popular new albums and upcoming musical events in our area. That's Off the Charts every Sunday at 11 a.m. right here on WFHB. All right. More music. So, I don't know. I guess I'm in the mood to talk a little bit. My birthday was over the weekend. Hooray for me. I was born. I'm an adult, to say the least. And, I often will treat myself to something the week before or the week after or the week of my birthday. Just something, I don't want to tell people, hey, get this for me. I want it. I just see it. I want it. I get it. Grown-up stuff. And one of those things, now, this is where it might not be grown-up stuff, because it wasn't a bill. It wasn't in car insurance. But it was a vinyl LP, a very pretty red and black marbled effect vinyl. And it is a new release of an old album by Concrete Blonde called Bloodletting. And, you might remember the track Joey that was on the radio, but that whole album is really, really good. And Joey is a great song, don't get me wrong. But I don't know if this is my favorite, but my favorite is not that one. It's called Bloodletting, which is the name of the album as well. And in parentheses, the vampire song. Now, I love it. It's raucous. It does remind me, they mentioned New Orleans, and of course it reminds me of that vibe. But this is not necessarily from the album that I was just talking about, because this is a version, actually no, it was on an anniversary edition that came up prior. This is a version I've never heard, even though I have it with me right now. I have never heard the version of Bloodletting in French by Jeanette Napolitano and the rest of Concrete Blonde. So I need to practice my Francaise. I know that's not how you say it. Let's do it.

0: That was Isabel Campbell, whose vocal, I just slammed right into something here, whose vocals you might recognize from her time with Belle and Sebastian. That track is Ant Life. She also went on to do a few albums with Mark Lanegan, who has sadly departed this realm, and I'm still heartbroken about it, but she's got a real pretty voice. Before that, we heard another pretty voice. We heard The Feminine Complex with Forgetting. We heard Snail Mail and their version of Tonight Tonight, of course, originally by Smashing Pumpkins. And we started off with a track so long I forgot it was that long, because I was like, how is it 9:40 already? That's because I played Concrete Blonde, Bloodletting, the Vampire Song, the extended French version. I don't know how I felt about it. I mean, I like French, but they put a whole bunch of bells and whistles, like in some cases, literally, like it sounded like they were just like adding a whole bunch of sounds that didn't quite make sense to me on it. But, you know, what do I know? I just play music for free. All right, let me talk about some stuff and play some more music for free. I mean, it's not for free. If you're a good listener, it's not free. 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More information can be found at artremains.org. WFHB is a proud co-sponsor of the second Midwest Mandolin Festival, taking place on Friday, July 10th at the Buskirk Chumley Theater. The event celebrates mandolin music across spectrums of folk, jazz, orchestral, bluegrass, rock, and blues. For more information and the lineup, visit buzzkirkchumley.org/events. One of my pet peeves, it says backslash. There are not very many backslashes in URLs. They are normal slashes. You know, there were some older programs that did lots of backslash encoding and stuff, but, you know, but whatever. We'll all figure it out. I don't know what I'm figuring out. I'm figuring out that I have been awake a long time, worked a long day, and I'm going to be here until 1 a.m. One thing that's cool in the summertime when it's so hot out, see what I'm doing there? There's a whole bunch of little festivals, music festivals popping up that maybe did or didn't exist or have only existed for a few years. And I just learned about one called Bloomerang Fest at the end of July 24th and 25th, where the back door and the blockhouse are, you know, alternating shows and, you know, local bands, some not local bands. One of the not local bands I'm about to play. Actually, that's why I brought this up. and that is Shannon. And, well, the song I'm playing is... Oh no. What just happened here? Sorry. Gosh, technology is fighting me today. So anyhow, I'm about to play a song by Shannon and the Clams. Now, the Clams might not be there, but Shannon Shaw is going to be there. Of Shannon and the Clams. And so that's cool. So I'm going to play a track called Sleep Talk, which is maybe a little too apt because I feel like maybe I sound like I'm asleep right now while I'm talking. But let's take a listen to this.
1: You.
0: Oh, no. Oh, no. You're not going to do that jump ahead thing. Not on my watch. And you're not going to do the wrong song thing. Gosh, here we go.
1: You.

0: All right. No Wave classic, Teenage Jesus and the Jerks with My Eyes. You may know that Lydia Lunch is in that band. And that's another person I got to meet, just happened to see in Bloomington. Well, it didn't happen. I went to an event, but I got to meet her and it was fun. And I talked to her for a while. Yeah, I think a lot of people would listen to that and think, oh, yeah, that's punk or avant-garde. But, you know, No Wave was kind of its own little thing there for a while. Oh, James Chance was also in Teenage Jesus and the Jerks. James Chance is a, well, multi-instrumentalist. I was going to say saxophone, but I think, yeah, and he had a group called the Contortions. And, yeah, so... That's what I know off the top of my head. All right, X Hex before that with Radiate. I'll spare you the lineage there, but there's some people in that band that were in other bands. You know how that happens. Slater Kinney with Words and Guitar. Words and Guitar. Remember when they were down the street at Grand Falloon a few years ago? That was pretty cool. I also saw them in Indy not too, well, a few years before that, and it was amazing. But sadly, a band I have never seen, Susie and the Banshees. I played Peekaboo after the machines here tried to give me some guff. So I said, no, this is Susie and the Banshees, and you, who are you to stop in the middle of their song? Shannon and the Clams started us off with Sleep Talk. Shannon Shaw will be at Blooming, wait, what is it? Bloomerang Fest at the end of the month at the Back Door and the Blockhouse. All right. 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Weather time. That's my new jingle for weather time. It is 82 degrees. Humidity is going up. It's 88% right now. We are in an extreme heat warning through Friday evening, I believe. So dress accordingly and check the weather before you leave, especially if you're on medications. There are a lot of medications that cause heat intolerance and increase your chance of heat stroke. You don't want that. So yeah, tonight, patchy fog after 5 a.m., otherwise clear with a low around 73. Tomorrow, 10% chance of showers and thunderstorms, patchy fog in the morning, otherwise sunny and hot with a high near 94, but heat index values as high as 103. And then it looks like it's going to be hot, and then showers and thunderstorms, 40% chance on Independence Day, and the high near 91. And Sunday, more showers with a high near 89. Monday, we're down to 87, but still chance of showers and thunderstorms. So it's either going to be hot or rain or both. So just be prepared. All right. Speaking of being prepared, I will mention that the following material may contain language which could be offensive to some listeners. If you are easily offended by such language, WFHB suggests you exercise your choice to not listen. All right, and I had a plan for what to play, but now, I don't know. Let's see. I can't see some of the things that I have in front of me because print on computers is small and my eyes are 54 years old. But let's see here. I'm going to play a track I just heard for the first time yesterday by an artist or a band that goes by Pucker Up. And this is from I Hardly Know Her, and it is called Creole.
1: This is

All right. That was Pop Guns with their version of Can't Ignore the Train, originally by 10,000 Maniacs from their album The Wishing Chair, which is why they were saying at the end, sitting in the wishing chair, because, yep. Gender Confetti before that with Deviant. That was really lo-fi, low quality, so apologies if you couldn't even hear that. It was weird. We heard Savages with Cities Full and Wednesday with Wasp. And we started off with Pucker Up with a track called Creole. WFHB is a proud co-sponsor of the second Midwest Mandolin Festival taking place on Friday, July 10th at the Buskirk Chumley Theater. The event celebrates mandolin music across spectrums of folk, jazz, orchestral, bluegrass, rock, and blues. For more information and the lineup, visit buskirkchumley.org/events. All right, let's see here. Am I in the right spot? I feel, it all feels like deja vu. All right, also, deja vu, the following material may contain language which could be offensive to some listeners. If you are easily offended by such language, WFHB suggests you exercise your choice to not listen. And I guess speaking of that, maybe, I don't know, I can't remember if there's any bad language in the song I'm going to play next. But I know that I've tried to play it before. And I always had some sort of technical difficulty. So I'm going to try it. I'm going to try again. Try again. But I have to be able to see what I'm doing. And okay, this isn't working. All right, I am just going to play the next track. That's on where when I push the button, it'll be that track. I think it's Tegan and Sarah. Not what I meant to play, but I'll get there.

talk about.

That was Northern State with Good Distance. I've tried to play that track many times and it always glitches, and it glitched again, but at least it made it most of the way through, so hooray. Before that, we heard Demi Lovato with Sorry Not Sorry, which is a jam. And, you know, she's got a great voice. She really does. And that track in particular, one of the absolute best RuPaul's Drag Race lip syncs ever, maybe the best, was done to that song, so it holds a special place in my heart. We heard Gossip with Pop Goes the World. We heard Madonna featuring Sabrina Carpenter with Bring Your Love from the new Confessions on a Dance Floor Part 2 album. We heard Tegan and Sarah to start us off with Are You 10 Years Ago from their album The Con that came out at least 20 years ago now, which is weird. Time goes fast. 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If you are easily offended by such language, WFHB suggests you exercise your choice to not listen. But you are listening, if you're hearing me right now, and this is Women's Space. My name's Liza. I'll be back again next week because this was a shift I subbed out. And I will also be here for the next show, Fast and Bulbous. So I'll be playing music for a couple more hours. Hour two is nearing an end. Two more to go. All right. Now I guess I should decide what I'm playing. That's what we do here, right? All right. I feel like I had something queued up, but now I don't know. There's too much stuff. Hey, what about Willow? As in Willow Smith. She's, she's carving her own path with the help of, you know, money and nepotism. But, you know, she's still pretty talented. And I'm going to say we're going to play it if I can get there. Okay, here we go. All right, this is from, I think this came out a few years ago, Ceremonial Contrafact. And this is Willow with Symptom of Life.

All right, Sarah and the Safe Word with But Tonight We Dance. That also featured Chumbawamba and Dog Park Dissidents. Tender Forever before that with Heartbroken Forever. I think I just played that. You know, when you've been on the air really long and you're also getting old, sometimes I feel like I'm playing the same songs over and over again. I know I can't be playing all the same songs. Anyway, I digress. We heard The Passions with The Swimmer, and we started with Willow Smith with Symptom of Life. And I'm going to be here after 11 as well, so I guess I don't really have to do any big switchover, but I should still pick one last song for this set. But I've played almost everything I wanted to play. Oh, my goodness. Oh, let's go with this track. It's called, wait a minute, eight, okay. It's called Divvy It Up, and it is by Bitch.

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It is 80 degrees out and fair, humidity at 94%. There is an extreme heat warning going through tomorrow evening. Tomorrow, a 10% chance of showers, patchy fog in the morning, otherwise sunny and hot with a high near 94. Friday night, a low around 72, slight chance of showers and thunderstorms. Independence Day, a 40% chance of showers and thunderstorms, mainly after 2 in the afternoon, mostly sunny and hot with a high near 91. And then more chance of showers and thunderstorms. It gets worse on Sunday, but the high will still be near 89. And it's just going to be hot and wet, it sounds like. A wet, hot American summer. See what I did? Ah, hey, my name's Liza. This is Fast and Bulbous. I am not Steve, however. He needed someone to come on in and help out, so you're stuck with me for another 2 hours. And I've worked all day, and I'm a little sleepy, but I got lots of music to play. I'm going to start off with a new track from Robin Hitchcock. I don't believe his new album is out yet. It is called The Confuser. And this is How to Fight. No, not How to Fight. How to Feel All Right. See, I need to know how to feel all right. So I'm going to really listen to this song.

That is the Carrie Nations. I don't want to say that they're not a real band because it's kind of endured, but they were a band that was in the movie Beyond the Valley of the Dolls, which is Russ Meyer's take on the regular Valley of the Dolls. But this was put up by Stu Phillips and Bob Stone and Lynn Carey. Yes, okay. I liked everything that the Carey Nations, and I thought the name was clever too, the Carey Nations. Look on up at the bottom. All the songs were good. Television personalities before that with Psychedelic Holiday. Maybe that's the kind of holiday you'll have this weekend. Maybe it isn't. That's from their album that came out in the early 80s, 82-ish. They could have been bigger than the Beatles. Yeah, we all could have been bigger than the Beatles. I'm bigger than the Beatles physically. funny. This says Mark Bolan. Mark Bolan, T-Rex. You know, it depends on when it was recorded, but, I have a disc that says this is by T-Rex. This says Mark Bolan. Same dude. Doesn't matter. Children of the Revolution is the track we heard. Brian Eno before that, once it finally got going with Babies on Fire. sorry. I'm getting a little slap happy. We started off with a brand new track from Robin Hitchcock, a track called How to Feel All Right, and that is from his album that comes out at the end of the month, The Confuser. Tune in each Sunday at noon for Reggae Children, 2 full hours of reggae, ska, dub, and rock steady. 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The following material may contain language which could be offensive to some listeners. If you are easily offended by such language, WFHB suggests you exercise your choice to not listen. All right, Liza back at the helm of Fast and Bulbous, which basically means I can play whatever I want, which is kind of what I do every time I'm on the radio. I do like to throw a nod to some of the types of music that Steve would play. But it's not only that. This track is a song I heard earlier today when I was driving home, and it, I don't know if I would say cheered me up. It's not a very cheerful song, but it's a song that I like to sing along with at top volume, like from the diaphragm, and that's what I did when I heard it. And so I'll do a little set here of songs that I like to belt out along to. I'm not saying I do it well, but you got to release that stress somehow, and music is a great way. So let's listen now to Neutral Milk Hotel, Two-Headed Boy.

And if one day I should become a singer with a Spanish bum who sings for women of great virtue, I'd sing to them with a guitar I borrowed from a coffee bar. Well, what you don't know doesn't hurt you.

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And old pink elephants I'd see, though I'd be drunk as I could be, still I would sing my song.

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We'd be so happy there to be, 'cause down below is really nowhere.

0: And then one day, somebody comes in with a credit card. 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It's credit. We've doing so well, we've actually got a system where a guy with a lot of cash lends money. So everybody, it works even better. But now you change the vibe of the bar, because now it's a bit of a gambling bar. There's a guy lending money. It's a bit of a Shylock system. And suddenly you got a gambling bar. A gambling bar, nobody cares about the food or the service. You care about money. And suddenly you're waiting tables. You're like, why am I waiting tables? Nobody cares about this. I want to be over there making money. So you're making money, but you're feeling anxious. Another guy comes in and he starts, you know, saying, I got these anxiety medications, tranquilizers. And suddenly you have a drug in a gambling bar. In a drug and gambling bar, the vibe changes a lot. Everybody's vibe kind of changes, the entire bar. But you're still doing better than anybody else. And then one day somebody comes in with a 20, goes to our register, open. We open the register, there's no cash. And just then the music goes off, the lights go on. We see each other the first time, internet's invented. The check gets thrown down. And we start arguing over the check. We're like, who the hell is going to pay this goddamn check? You rich guys. You rich people. We got to charge you guys more for the drinks. You know what I mean? It's like, bullshit. It's you middle class guys. You're hogging up the guy. It's a poor guy. Why am I buying his goddamn drink? And what about this? What about the old man at the bar? Why are you still paying for his drinks? He's like, oh, fuck you. I was the first one in this goddamn bar. He's like, And we're just standing there pointing at each other. You know, basically a Mexican standoff. Excuse the expression.
1: All right, that was just a little bit to fill some time from Colin Quinn talking about debt. We heard Ramones with Sheena is a Punk Rocker. We heard Liz Phair with Supernova. We heard Scott Walker with Jackie and Neutral Milk Hotel with Two-Headed Boy, and they all do have in common that I do like to sing those. When I hear those songs, I typically sing along very loudly. So yay for little set themes. Tune in Sundays from 2 to 4 p.m. for Planetary Caravan, an eclectic mix of music from all corners of the world. 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The following material may contain language which could be offensive to some listeners. If you are easily offended by such language, WFHB suggests you exercise your choice not to listen. All right, I'm Liza. This is Fast and Bulbous. Did I come up with what I wanted to play next? Maybe. Oh, this is a song that I like. It is by Of Montreal, and it is called My British Tour Diary.

right. That was Arctic Char, local band, Civil Storm. We heard Superchunk with Yeah, It's Beautiful Here Too. We heard Born Ruffians with Types of People. We heard brand new music from Mike D, has a new album out called Thank You. We heard True Colors. And speaking of True Colors, the album cover for that Mike D album is beautiful. It's like this kind of retro, almost looks like, it kind of reminds me of like something you'd see in a 1960s geography workbook. I don't know, but I really think it's cool. We heard The Thermals with We Were Sick, and we started with Of Montreal, My British Tour Diary. And yeah, let's see here. This is listener support. Sound like I have, I don't know, a sock in my mouth or something. 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Let's look at the weather because it's midnight and we need to know. We need to know what's going on at all hours. 78 degrees, ooh, a 7. Thank you. But there's also a 7 in the humidity because it's 97. I don't know if I'm excited about that 7. There is an extreme heat warning until 8 o'clock tomorrow, or technically today, 8 p.m. today, later today, a.k.a. Friday. There'll be patchy fog after 5 a.m., mostly clear with a low tonight around 73. Tomorrow, a chance of rain and thunderstorms, fog in the morning, otherwise sunny and hot with a high near 94. And the 4th of July has a 40% chance of showers and thunderstorms, but mostly sunny and hot with a high near 91. And then maybe more showers on Sunday with a high of 89. So my plants will like it, and if it cools it down a little bit, I'm all for it. All right. This is Liza. You're listening to Fast and Bulbous. Steve had better things to do, I guess. and I am just subbing, trying to see the numbers on my... I see. Okay. Sorry about that. So I guess this is the part of the set where I play things that are kind of about America, but unfortunately, I don't have a really big collection of music that's really positive about America. So, you know, you've been warned. Another warning I can give you is the following material may contain language which could be offensive to some listeners. If you are easily offended by such language, WFHB suggests you exercise your choice to not listen. All right, let's start off our America songs. We're going to start with Archers of Loaf. And this track is Mama Was a War Profiteer.

That's The Arrivals with Simple Pleasures in America. We heard Desaparecidos with Mall of America, a.k.a. Connor Oberst from Bright Eyes. I prefer the pop punky stuff myself. Austin Lucas, American Pyre. Frank Turner, 21st Century Survival Blues. And Archers of Loaf, Mama Was a War Profiteer. 40 minutes left into my 4-hour shift here, and I'm a little surprised to say I am getting a little tired. Tune in Sundays from 2 to 4 p.m. for Planetary Caravan. Oh, wait a minute. You know what I just realized? I think I'm in the wrong... I definitely am in the wrong thing because it's Friday, right? So we gotta get to the Friday stuff, the good stuff. What if it's a different one? It is a different one. Here we go. WFHB is a proud co-sponsor of the second Midwest Mandolin Festival taking place on Friday, July 10th at the Buskirk Chumley Theater. The event celebrates mandolin music across spectrums of folk, jazz, orchestral, bluegrass, rock, and blues. For more information and the lineup, visit buskirkchumley.org/events. The following material may contain language which could be offensive to some listeners. If you are easily offended by such language, WFHB suggests you exercise your choice to not listen. If you are unsure whether I'm reading something I'm not supposed to say out loud because, like I said, I might be sleepy. I might be sleepy, but I've got, what do I have got? I've got, I have 3 days off coming up, so that's good. Maybe take a time machine, I can decide not to do this long shift. And speaking of time machines, that was a very clunky segue because I was like, oh, how do I work time machine in? Anyway, I apologize. The track I'm about to play is called Time Machine, and it's by Vehicle Field.

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2: I don't understand any of that, but I still appreciate the work of Pussy Riot, which that's what that was. I don't know if they're new. That track is called, maybe it's, we could pronounce it Cyka, C-Y-K-A, or maybe it's C-Y-K-A, but in Russian, I don't know. But I liked it. We heard Polera before that with A plus B equals Y. We heard Granddaddy, You're Going to Be Fine and I'm Going to Hell. And we heard Vehicle Field with Time Machine. 20 more minutes and then I get to go home and go to sleep. Okay. Well, but thank you to anyone who actually is up and listening. I am typically, well, I might be up this late, but I'm not up and up, you know. Let's see here. Let me talk about some stuff and then I'm going to play some more music. And then I think Darren or Cheryl or both will be here. Catch WFHB's local music show each Monday at 7 p.m. for 2 hours of South Central Indiana's best music. Each week you can hear the latest artists on the rise or take a deep dive into our local music archive. 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The following material may contain language which could be offensive to some listeners. If you are easily offended by such language, WFHB suggests you exercise your choice not to listen. All right, I'm going to play a new track from a localish band, Wishy. Their new album, Nature's Pill, I think is coming out. I don't think it's out yet. And this is a track called Lovesick. Okay, wait a minute. See, it jumps ahead sometimes. I don't understand it. Let's try it again.

That was 16 Horsepower with Black Soul Choir. We heard X-Ray Specs with Warrior in Woolworths. We heard a bit of Sparks with Angst in My Pants, but unfortunately, the machine didn't like it. We heard Aqueduct with Growing Up with GNR and Wishy with Lovesick. Darren's here to play more music in a little bit. I just grabbed something off the shelf. I don't know anything about it. I'm just looking for something that'll fit the time. So let's go with a track called Wants for Everyone by a band called Slippers. And I've already messed it up. I can't do anything tonight. All right, here we go. So we need something just under 3 minutes. See, you're seeing how the bread gets made here. Sorry about that. Have a good night. Have a safe holiday. Yay, America.

Tonight we will have some fabulous compositions from some interesting composers.

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1: 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I am your host, Darren. It is 101 AM. Let's take a look out there in the world, see what's going down. It is 76 degrees right now. That's 24 degrees Celsius, and doesn't that sound a lot better? Overnight patchy fog after 5 a.m. Otherwise clear with a low around 73. Friday, sunny and hot, high near 94. Friday night, a slight chance of rain, partly cloudy, the low around 73. For July 4th, chance of rain, mostly sunny and hot, though, with high near 91. Heat index values as high as 101. Saturday night, some more rain, likely mostly cloudy, low around 71. Sunday, some more rain in the forecast, mostly sunny with a high near 89. And Sunday night, showers and thunderstorms likely before 11 p.m., mostly cloudy, low around 68. That should get us all safely through the weekend, as long as you stay as cool as possible. Later on the show, we will be celebrating the holiday that we are facing right now. In a little bit, we'll be going back to the Wayback Machine and visiting the 90s. But first, let's do some brand new music. The following material may contain language which might be offensive to some listeners. If you are easily offended, WHB suggests you exercise your choice not to listen. Coming up in this segment, another new tune from the new Yes album and something from the new Pretty Reckless album. But we're going to kick it off with a new tune from the Inpatient duo collaboration with Ren and Chris Webby. The album will be called Asylum. This seems like it may be the first track on the album, although it's the seventh one they've released so far. This is called Madhouse.

Nana War of Steel with a song that shows what happens if you let coders write your metal songs. It's called Kotlin from the official PowerPoint video. Yes, before that, Outside the Box, The Pretty Reckless with About You, and Inpatient, Ren and Chris Webby with Madhouse. 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It is time for covers. And the following material may contain language which might be offensive to some listeners. If you are easily offended, WHB suggests you exercise your choice not to listen. Coming up, we've got an amazing beatbox cover. But first, we're going to hear from Ren again with his band, The Big Push, this time doing a little Stevie Wonder cover. This is Higher Ground.

Woe is me with Hot and Cold. Tokyo Samurai Syndicate doing a ghost cover, Mary on a Cross. D'Artagnan is holding out for a hero. Amazing beatboxer Terrace Stannen with a Nickelback cover, How You Remind Me. That one is just amazing. And the beat, the big push with Higher Ground kicking off that set. It is 1:38 here at Fast Forward. Tune in Sundays at 4 p.m. to hear For the Record, an exploration of the world of music where the needle hits the groove. This all-vinyl show is curated by WHB DJs to give you a glimpse of the music they love. Spinning every Sunday from 4 to 6 p.m. right here on WFHB. Well, it is time to jump in the Wayback Machine, and we are heading back to the 90s this time and doing some overlooked tracks, let's say. The following material may contain language which might be offensive to some listeners. If you are easily offended, WHB suggests you exercise your choice not to listen. This first one from 1991, it is one of Prince's most overlooked albums and one of his best, in my opinion. Prince and the New Power Generation from the album Diamonds and Pearls. This is Jughead.

for what? Money miners are like parasites. They pose as wheelers and dealers for your rights. And most companies say that you need them. But I've kicked back, observed, and watched them bleed them. Artists young and old. Where'd this unwritten law come from anyway? That years after the contract, you should still be getting paid. Boy, I go broke and hit the skids before I take care of a rich sucker's kids. Hell, a contract ain't no pension plan. Years after this, my kids are still gonna make the grands. And you laugh at my brother Little Richard when he says you ain't gave him nothing. Hell, that ain't no joke. His songs are still selling that man could die broke. So fellow artists, push for yours and watch for Mr. Money Minder as we settle the score.

Pink Cream 69 with Break the Silence. Bone Pony before that with Sugar on the Pill. Jackal, Push Comes to Shove. Enough's Enough brought us Superstitious and Prince and the New Power Generation with Jughead. It is 1:59 here at Fast Forward. 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Let's take a look out there in the world, see what's going down. It is 76 degrees. That's 24 degrees Celsius. Clear with low around 73 tonight. Isolated showers and thunderstorms late Friday. Otherwise sunny and hot with high near 92. It's possible rain Friday night. Partly cloudy or low around 73. For July 4th, we'll be looking at some rain, increasing clouds with a high near 90. Saturday night, scattered showers and thunderstorms, mostly cloudy, low around 71. A chance of rain again on Sunday, partly sunny, the high near 89. And Sunday nights, more rain likely, mostly cloudy, a low around 68. But that should get you safely through the weekend. It is time on the show for local music, including several groups brought to my attention by Cheryl. Hi, Cheryl. The phone material may contain language which might be offensive to some listeners if you are easily offended. WHB suggests you exercise your choice not to listen. This first one is from The Who. They have a new album coming out next month, I think. This tune is called Grey Hunter.

Espa with Shaken, Sarah Cowan with Feral, Dan Byrne, Sherry and Leather, Rose Colored World, Being Sad is Overrated, and The Who with Grey Hun. It is 2:17 here at Fast Forward. 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Off the Charts is a weekly one-hour countdown of WHB's 10 most popular new albums and upcoming musical events in our area. 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Well, today is officially July 3rd. That means Saturday is July 4th. So let's go ahead and celebrate some America, shall we? The following material may contain language which might be offensive to some listeners. If you are easily offended, WHB suggests you exercise your choice not to listen. Kicking this one off with a tune from Panic at the Disco, it is Star Spangled Banger.

Happy birthday, America. Some people don't want you to look a day over 150. That was Newfound Glory covering the name is in my brain. I can see the shape of it. Arrested Development with Tennessee. Kim Wilde, Kids in America. Living Color, Which Way to Your America. Animaniacs, Wackos, America. Crazy Licks, Anthem for America. And Panic at the Disco, Star Spangled Banger. It is 2:38 here at Fast Forward. 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Well, we've only got time for one more segment on the show, and that can only mean one thing. It's time for mashups. Thank you, Cheryl. The following material may contain language which might be offensive to some listeners if you are easily offended. WHB 6 suggests you exercise your choice not to listen. Kicking this off with a new one from DJ BGM, Straight Up Emptiness Machine, Linkin Park versus Paula Abdul.

Wow. L-O-B-E. The Soul Sonic.

Voice Dude, Undisclosed Train Running, Muse versus Doobie Brothers versus Bee Gees, The Early Morning, Parallels, Medeon versus Yellow Card, Africa Bambaataa versus The Crystal Method, with Planet Rock versus Busy Child. That from DJ Hero 2, the video game. And DJ BGM, Straight Up Emptiness Machine, Linkin Park versus Paula Abdul. Well, that's it for this edition of Fast Forward. I am out of here. Back next week with the best in new and local music. Getting out of here with another Rockabye Baby lullaby. This one, a little Foo Fighters for you. It is Monkey Wrench. Good night, everybody.

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0: from Chicago. I'm from Chicago. First lady.
1: Exactly.
2: Yes, that's it.
3: Target
0: more. Yeah. It is literally her talking.
1: Chicago, I'm from Chicago. I could have been.
0: I was actually thinking that she's from Chicago. I'm from Chicago. I could have been.
4: Okay, yeah.
0: Yeah.
2: I was thinking that. If she's from Chicago, I'm from Chicago. I could have been.
1: Yeah. First lady.
2: First lady.

I know, it's a joke. I love Michelle Obama. I think she's just so classy and just such a lady. I was actually thinking this. She's from Chicago. I'm from Chicago. I could have been a first lady. But they would have done that background check. And I ain't no lady.

that you require. Tell me all that you desire. Tell me what will light your fire. Please stay on the line. Please stay on the line. Please choose among the following options. Please choose among the following options. Press 1 to f*** off. Press 2 to drop dead. That is not an option. That is not an option. Please choose among the available options. Please choose among the available options. To repeat this list, please stay on the line. Press 1 to f*** off. Press 2 to drop dead. That is not an option. That is not an option.

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Welcome back to another hour of Folk Alley. It's Cindy, and I have a lot more Canadian artists coming up. This hour, we're going to be playing some more modern Canadian artists, starting off...

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It is 75 degrees in the city, 96% humidity with a dew point of 74 degrees. For today and this weekend, today, isolated showers and thunderstorms after 4 p.m., patchy fog before 8 a.m., otherwise sunny and hot with a high near 92. The chance of precipitation is pretty low, only 10%, but you never know. Tonight, isolated showers and thunderstorms, mainly between 1 a.m. and 2 a.m., partly cloudy with a low around 73. On Independence Day, the 4th of July, scattered showers and thunderstorms, mainly after 2 p.m., increasing clouds with a high near 89, a 40% chance of precipitation that continues into Saturday night, scattered showers and thunderstorms, cloudy during the early evening, then becoming partly cloudy with a low around 71. And Sunday, a chance of showers and thunderstorms, then showers likely and possibly a thunderstorm after 2 p.m., partly sunny with a high near 88, a 60% chance of precipitation. Well, you know, that just kind of figures. There's plenty of outdoor activities happening around the area this weekend, and chances of rain and thunderstorms spoiling it. Something. Well, good morning, Bloomington. This is Mark Richardson with you for the next couple of hours. I'll be here spinning tunes, playing some stuff that's new to me, maybe new to you, and old things as well. In the background, we've got Greg Cahill and company from his Lone Star release with the title track. We'll let it finish out and then move into Deep Country Dream. All music for you this Friday morning music mix.

Now, I don't recall a time when I've played three instrumentals in a row this early in the morning, but I have today. I once was an ocean from the new release from Shaky Graves called Fondness, Etc. Maybe the only instrumental, I didn't really check. That's not my worry, but it is a new release. Before that, Derek Bailey and Han Bennick with Call That a Balance from Selections from Live Performances at Verity's Place, 16th and 17th of June, 1972, on the Incas record label. Butch Robbins gave us Northwest Passage from Grounded, Centered, Focused on Hay Holler Records. Revere Rivers gave us The Mountains Are Calling from I Was Born of Water. We also heard from Josiah and the Bonnevilles with Hell Without Flames and Deep Country Dream. Local folks, Honey Creek from Lost Roads. This is WFHB, the first half of your Friday morning music mix. My name is Mark. And we shall continue after I let you know of some of the things happening in the area today. And we'll go back to that Greg Cahill record that I started off the show with from Lone Star. I'll give you another track and we shall get into the calendar.

Well, as it has been happening all this week, this is the Monroe County Fair Week. Gets underway about 9 o'clock and continues until about 10 o'clock or so at the Monroe County Fairgrounds, 5700 West Airport Road, Bloomington. You can chase down the schedule by going to monroecountyfairgrounds.in/fair-schedule. 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Hey, up at the Bill Monroe Music Park and Campground, it's the 4th of July weekend, of course. The Live Music Friday and Saturday with the Hippie Hill Fest. Also on Saturday, Throwdown in the Woods, a cornhole tournament. Locally, at Switchyard Park, it's Food Truck Friday with music from Michael Norris from 5 to 7 p.m. and Dangerous Minds from 7 to 9 p.m. Food Truck Friday, a collection of food trucks and such at Switchyard Park, 11 a.m. to 9 p.m. At the Vital Classroom at the Monroe County Public Library, Main Branch, 303 East Kirkwood Avenue, it's Vital English Language Group, Conversation with Carolyn L. For those 18 and up needing to practice their English, new English speakers will practice everyday language skills in a relaxed, informal atmosphere. It's the first Friday, so it's time for gallery walk, and over at the Juniper Art Gallery from 5 to 8 p.m. In Rhythm with the Seasons, drawings and paintings by Joanne Schenck. Also 5 to 8 p.m. But over to the east side of town at Pillar Arts Alliance Center in the College Mall, opening a reception for Inside Outside by Henry Leck and Carol Rhodes. That's about, you know, all that I'm going to let you know about right now. From that point on, from 5 o'clock or so, it's all entertainment things that I see listed. I'll just wait. But if you want to see what's going on, see for yourself, you can find our complete calendar listing available at WFHB.org. To get your event listed in the calendar, please send full details to calendars at WFHB.org at least 1 week in advance. 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And the track ends just like that. So we're going to continue with a track from the Garrett Boys, assisted by Steve Earle, coming up next here on WFHB.

Well, that is Max Subar with As the Weather from his Anything Could Be release on the Merge label. Big Richard gave us Alaska from Pet, the recent release. The Garrett Boys with a little assistance from Steve Earle, Back Home from release of the same name. I also heard Greg Cahill at the break with Sherwood Square. It is 6:38 here at WFHB. First half of your Friday morning music mix. A lot to look forward to. I look forward to, well, it's not going to happen, the temperature dropping so I could mow my backyard, mow any of the yard without having heat stroke. Would be a nice thing, because I certainly can't afford to pay to get somebody to mow it for me. Oh well, such as it goes, it'll keep growing. Well, hey, the Monroe County History Center is celebrating the 250 years of American history with a local Monroe County twist. The celebration will be on the front lawn of the MCHC on Saturday, July 11th, immediately following Saturday's Child, from 12 to it happening from 12 to 3 p.m. Saturday's Child is 11 a.m. to noon. The event includes hands-on activities, live music, educational demos, guided tours, and more. 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Well, coming up next, we have a track from the could be either the Tootaloo Shakers, the Tootaloo Shakers. I like the latter pronunciation better. The Tootaloo Shakers with Rock Away My Blues, with starting off this medley of 2 tracks, 2 tunes, with a Lotus Dickey tune called Blue on Monday. Here's the Tootaloo Shakers on WFHB.

Well, I'm a little bit early for the break, but, you know, that's kind of how it goes sometimes. We just heard from Ben Winship with A Little Goes a Long Way from his 2019 Acorns release. Willie Nelson gave us Developing My Pictures from Dream Chaser, out this year on the Legacy label. We also heard from E.C. Ball from E.C. Ball with Orna Ball and the Friendly Gospel Singers. A 1973 release on the Rounder label, The Early Bird Always Gets the Worm. Red P.K. gave us Rough and Tumble from Horse Like Me. The Toodaloo Shakers with Blue on Monday and Partitudes from Rock Away My Blues. It is 6:58 and some change here on your Friday morning. And, of course, this is listener-supported WFHB, Bloomington, Bedford, Ellettsville, Nashville, community radio for South Central Indiana, online at WFHB.org. Don't think there's much change in the weather. Let me take a gander at the just update here. 75 degrees, 100% humidity, but it's not raining yet, just 100% humidity. What else can I say? Isolated showers and thunderstorms after 4 p.m. today. Patchy fog before 8 a.m., otherwise sunny and hot with a high near 92, and heat index values as high as 103. Isolated showers and thunderstorms tonight, mainly between 1 a.m. and 2 a.m., partly cloudy with a low around 73. On Saturday, Independence Day, scattered showers and thunderstorms, mainly after 2 p.m., increasing clouds with a high near 89. A 40% chance of precipitation. Saturday night, scattered showers and thunderstorms, cloudy during the early evening, then becoming partly cloudy with a low around 71. And Sunday, a chance of showers and thunderstorms, then showers likely and possibly a thunderstorm after 2 p.m., partly sunny with a high near 88 degrees. It is 7 o'clock on your Friday morning. This is the first half. The second hour of the first half of your Friday morning music mix, 2 days after my birthday. Hurrah, hurrah. Can't help but laugh about it a little bit. Hey, one of the things that's happening Saturday night is a free show at the Orbit Room. As a benefit for a friend of the lead band being the Shackups. And it is, the benefit is because somebody is on dialysis and they need some extra money. So let's listen to the Shackups. This is from WFHB's Local Live recording, Volume 9, the Shackups with Do It Again. They'll be at the Orbit Room, along with J.F. Brontosaurus in a third act that I can't quite remember. But we'll have the information on the about who it is on tomorrow's calendar. But anyway, here's the Shackups with Do It Again on WFHB.

Well, we just heard from a band called Saturday Looks Good to Me. The track was the ever-present New Times Condition from the release One Kiss Ends It All. 2013 is when that came out. Time Well Spent before that with Cheesy Crackers from Feel Change. Smetterling gave us Tie My Tie from their Schmetterling release from 2019, The Shack Ups with Do It Again, a live track from WFHB's Local Live, Volume 9. It is 7:19 in the morning. You're listening to WFHB. It's time for the events calendar. So, more Greg Cahill with the Dave Brubeck tune. Just let it play and then we'll get into the calendar.

Well, let's take a look at some of the more entertaining activities happening this evening. Sibahan Bodrug at the Nashville House in Nashville, Indiana, 15 South Van Buren Street, 5 to 8 p.m. In Tatum, 6 o'clock at the 1915 Steakhouse. That's at 290 East Morgan Street in Martinsville. Dave Sisson is at the Ferguson House Beer Garden, 6 to 9 p.m. That's at 78 Franklin Street in Nashville. From 6 p.m. to 11 p.m., it's Independence Day Community Celebration of Emmanuel Church. That's at 1503 West That Road on Bloomington's southwest side. Other things happening this evening, Jack McDivitt is at the Cedar Creek Winery at 3820 Leonard Road in Martinsville, 6 p.m. start time for that. At Hard Truth Hills at the Outdoor on the Rocks area, Jenny DeVoe and special guests, the White Lightning Boys, 6 to 9 p.m. That's at 418 Old State Road 46 in Nashville. Also in Nashville, but at the Country Heritage Winery at 225 South Van Buren Street, is Knockout Karaoke with Kim and Keith, 6 to 9 p.m. At the Bloomington Speedway at 7:30, Fireworks Extravaganza. 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All sorts of things. The Bloomington Speedway at 5185 South Fairfax Road gets underway at 7:30. Dig Pig is the feature band at the Brown County Inn, 8 p.m. to 11 p.m. That's at 51 State Road 46 East, Nashville. Jack Sadler at Shorty's Bar and Grill at 1300 7th Street in Bedford, 8 o'clock start time. Surf Mania with the Catatonics and the Predictas, 8 to 11 at the Orbit Room, 107 North College Avenue, Suite 001. 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

Greg Cahill and Friends doing a nice cover version of the Dave Brubeck song Blue Rondo a la Turk. 7:25 on your Friday morning. Benny Blue's got a new release out called When I Am a Fossil. Let's hear a track from that. Penny's Farm from Benny Blue and Friends here on WFHB.

0: Well, that wasn't Benny Blue. That was Pertnere's Sandstone from their new release, Side by Side and Sunny Boy. I'm pretty sure that coming up is new Benny Blue.
1: One, two, buckle.

Interesting song there from George Trouble and the Zealots. Everybody is crazy but me, from the new release Entanglement. Joel Mabus gave us the fiddle tune Crooked November from his Rhyme Schemes release, and Benny Blue with Penny's Farm from When I Am a Fossil. It is 7:39 on this Friday morning. We've just about come to an end of this part of the Friday music mix. I hope to take the energy that I still feel to go home and maybe mow the yard early in the day instead of later in the day. I don't know. Just don't know. We'll see. 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The Dirty Knobs are the side project of Mike Campbell, guitarist for Tom Petty and the Heartbreakers, and offers a gritty rock sound highly influenced by 1960s bands like the Kinks, Led Zeppelin, and the Animals. More information can be found at browncountymusiccenter.com. 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I think I'll probably start with the older one. We're going to hear a track starting off this last set of tunes from Sarah Lee Guthrie, with the daughter, she's daughter of Arlo Guthrie, from a 2010 release called A Song for My Father. And Arlo's coming into Los Angeles. We'll follow that up with a track, brand new track from Ferris and Jason Romero. These Are the Days That Turn Into Years. We'll hear a track from that release. After Sarah Lee Guthrie, I hope you've enjoyed the show today. I'm probably not going to talk before the top of the hour. Thanks for tuning in. Remember the WFHB, you never know exactly where you're going to hear until you hear it. It's not the station's motto, just my own one. 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It's what we try to live by, I guess. Sarah Lee Guthrie here on WFHB.

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0: Yeah. Well, here's something from the heart of the calm.
1: Good people, you're invited tonight to

0: Alligator, that band.
1: Mr. Kevin on the trumpet. Good people, you'll hear Molly Burke-Joyce. Special orchestration, even Mama Dinah will be there to strut by the boys in a room full of noise. She'll teach you to shuffle it right.
0: So bring your baby. I'll be seeing you at the Riverboat Shuffle tonight.

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0: Alrighty, a bunch of confusion here and a couple CDs that were not cooperating, but I think I've landed. Made Kuti from Forward and Free Your Mind. Baba Mall from Bayo and Mariama. Junior Brown from Mixed Bag and Riverboat Shuffle. Jimmy Cliff from the KCRW Sessions and Wonderful World, Beautiful People. All right for that. And started out with Jimi Hendrix at Woodstock playing the national anthem. Tomorrow's July 4th, the 250th July 4th. So I thought I'd play that. All right, that was a pretty remarkable thing with Jimmy doing that. Sorry for a little bit of confusion. Oh, that would get us to the community calendar for today. Jack McDivitt, 5 p.m. at the Cedar Creek Winery. Jenny, DeVoe, and special guests in the White Lightning Boys, okay, at the Hard Truth Hills. Knockout Karaoke with Kim and Keith at 6 to 9 p.m. at the Country Heritage Winery. Fireworks Extravaganza at the Speedway, the Bloomington Speedway at 7:30. Oh, actual fireworks. Dig Pig, 8:30 to 11 at the Brown County Inn. And I'll give you one more. Shorty's Bar and Grill with Jack Sadler. Okay. Our complete calendar listing is available at WFHB.org. 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That would be us. Boom, boom, boom. Okay. Back to the music. Here's Zap Mama.
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0: Okie dokie. That was the Flatlanders, Jimmy Dale singing there, from Hills and Valleys and After the Storm. Janice Jaffe with Tyrone Cooper from A Saturday's Child from a while back and Bridge Over Troubled Water. And we started that set with Sap Mama from Adventures in Afro Pop and Take Me Coco. Okay, things have gotten a little screwy there, but the Monroe County History Center is celebrating 250 years of American history with a local Monroe County twist. The celebration will be on the front lawn of the Monroe County History Center on Saturday, July 11th, immediately following Saturday's Child from 12 to 3. The event includes hands-on activities, live music, educational demos, and guided tours, and more. 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
0: All righty. Yeah, Middle White House has been around for a while, and they do such good things. Back to the tunes. Irma Thomas.

0: All right. Okay, that was Pancho Sanchez from Psychedelic Blues and Crisis. Leonel Chi from Here Comes the Crow, and we heard the title cut. Here Comes the Crow, Hot Club of Cowtown. And that's from Continental Stomp, and You Can't Give You Anything But Love, Baby. And start out with Irma Thomas from The Story of My Life, and Love Don't Get No Better Than This. Boom, boom, boom, it just turned 10 o'clock. Okay. 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And we're sitting at 85 degrees, looking at for a high of 92. Sunny, then isolated showers tonight. Isolated showers, a low of 73. Tomorrow, July 4th, 89, and scattered showers, 30-40%. Saturday night, 71 for the low, 40% chance of showers. Sunday, 88 with a chance of showers. Sunday night, 68, and showers likely. So it's all hot and rainy. Showers likely for a while here. Okay. That should give us Bird Note.
1: This is Bird Note. At this time of year, a very young male Buick's wren is beginning to learn how to sing. Like a human baby, he'll babble while he experiments with sounds and learns how to organize phrases. The young Buick's wren is listening to the song of his father, who sings a crisp, well-defined song, separated

0: Now let's compare. Here's the song of our young Buick's wren. It's fuzzy, unfocused, a little rambling. Here's the adult male again. It's fully developed and unique to that male. Each adult male Buick's wren has his own set of songs. A young wren grows up learning his father's songs, but when it matures and moves to its own new territory, it will leave behind the song of its father to create a song that sounds more like its new neighbor's. For BirdNote, I'm Mary McCann. BirdNote gives you the sounds of birds every day, and you get the sights as well when you follow us on Instagram at BirdNote Radio.
1: 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Okay. Well, I'm the sun dog, so maybe this is the dog note radio. But here's a little bit of Maceo.

Step right up. Okay, Jalen Ngonda from Doctrine of Love, and we heard the title cut, Doctrine of Love. A little bit from Burning Spear, Living Dub, Volume 4, and Ja Dub. Adekunle Gold from Fuji Extra and Blue Fire. And started out with Maceo, Soul Food, Cooking with Maceo, and Yes, We Can. Alrighty. That would give you some more stuff off the calendar here. Surf Mania with the Catatonics at Perdictas. Perdictas? I guess that's right. They're at the Orbit Room at 8 o'clock in any case. Fleetwood Mac Tribute at 9 at the Bluebird Nightclub. Homemade Jam at the Rusty Anchor Lakeside Salon. And that's at 9:30. And I'll give you one more. Bedford Farmers Market is going on from right now till noon, so you still got a little while to get to that. Our complete calendar listing is available at WFHB.org. 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That would be us. We were almost WFHR. When we first got our license, I had a dot matrix printout of all the current stations. That's the only way I could get the database. And we were trying to pick the call letters, and we thought, well, WFHR. And nope, that was taken. So we became WFHB. Alrighty, back to the tunes. Here's something from Noah.

0: All righty. Mary Jane Lamon from Sauel. I don't know. S-U-A-S-E-L. And El Harmero. Excuse me while I clear my throat here. I'm just a mess. Earth, Wind, and Fire. And we heard That's the Way of the World. Sly Johnson from Talking About Chicago, when we heard the title cut. And we start out with Noel from Kweli, and we heard the title cut. Okay. 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Still doing this throat thing. Happening on Saturday, August 1st from 3 p.m. to 10 p.m. on Kirkwood Avenue in downtown Bloomington. The event will feature 75 food vendors and three stages of live music. The full lineup will be announced Monday, July 6th. 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
1: Hi, I'm Gloria Howell from the MLK Commission. 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The website to find out more about the MLK Commission is bloomington.in.gov, and you'll see a tab on that page that says commissions and coalitions, and just click there and you'll see the listing, you'll see the contact information, and that's how you can get in touch with us.
0: Okay. Get in touch with us. All right, we're round and third headed home. Here's Cephas and Wiggins.

0: Thank you.
1: All righty. The Jerry Garcia Band. From Almost Acoustic and Swing Low, Sweet Chariot. Horseflies. Jenny on the Railroad. The Holmes Brothers. If I Needed You. And Cephas and Wiggins started us off in that set with The Last Fair Deal Going Down. Okay. Let's put a little Duke Ellington on here. While I check us out, this is WFHB Bloomington, Indiana, volunteer-powered community radio at 91.3 FM for South Central Indiana. 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Quickly here, we're at 87 degrees, looking for a high of 92. Isolated showers possible. Tonight, a low of 73 with possible showers. Tomorrow, high of 89. Scattered showers again. And Saturday night, 71 scattered showers. So it's about the same all the way along. Take care of each other. Take care of the planet. 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Stay tuned for Economic Update.

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1: Welcome, friends, to another edition of Economic Update, a weekly program devoted to the economic dimensions of our lives and those of our children. I'm your host, Richard Wolff. Let's begin today, and today we will talk about a number of issues: Social Security, unequal wealth, an important labor victory, and then we'll have an interview with Ann Larson and her remarkable new book, that I want to bring to your attention. For those of you who know the work of Barbara Ehrenreich, this is a very worthy continuation of the kind of work Barbara did in her nickel and dime. Let's begin with Social Security. It is, we are told by all kinds of authorities, in a state of crisis. And I want to explain what people mean when they say that, and what's wrong with what people mean when they say that. So first, let's make sure everybody understands. Social Security is what millions and millions of Americans rely on when they get past normal working age into their 60s, or after 65, and the ages are going up these days. The idea is, as in all civilized societies, that when people have given a lifetime of work, they should be able to retire and live their final years decently, in a decent level of comfort, as a reward, if you like, and an acknowledgement of all that they've given mentally and physically through a lifetime of work. And so in the 1930s, the United States set up a system to do that. In many other countries, it had been set up earlier, much earlier, for example, in Germany. The United States, being late, set it up in what is called as a pay-as-you-go system. And here's what it means. And most of you know this. Money is taken out of your wages every week. To be precise, 6.2% of your wage is taken out. Matching 6.2% is contributed by your employer, and the total, 12.4%, is put into an account for you to tap into when you're qualified for Social Security at your retirement, 60, whatever the years are. Now, over the last 50 to 100 years that we've had, almost 100 years that we've had Social Security, the system brought in more money than it needed to pay out to people drawing out. Now, right there, understand with me what's going on. This is a regressive system. In other words, it takes the same percentage, 6.2%, from everybody, whether your income is high or low. It makes no effort to take out of your pension according to your ability to pay. But the income tax, the federal income tax that we all pay, does that. The federal income tax, older than Social Security, taxes us according to our ability to pay. If you earn more money, you pay a higher percentage. Not Social Security. In fact, Social Security also has a cap. If you earn more than $184,500 this year, you don't pay any Social Security. No 6.2% on everything above $184,000. Elon Musk, who earns millions, doesn't pay Social Security. Now, he doesn't care because he's floating in money. But interestingly, he doesn't have to pay, even though it would make absolutely no difference. He wouldn't notice it. And it would make a lot of difference if the Social Security had that money, wouldn't it? Okay, but put that aside, but don't ever forget it. Put it aside. Why? Because now we have so many older people pulling money out of Social Security relative to the younger people putting money in that we no longer have enough coming in to pay as you go the people pulling out. So we're using up the reserves that were built up in all the previous years when more came in than flowed out. And those reserves will run out in the year 2032. That's really only 6 years from now. And at that point, there will be not enough money coming in, and the reserves will have been used up. So the great alarm criers are saying there won't be money for Social Security, or rather, there'll only be the money coming in then, which won't be enough. There'll be no more reserves. We've used them up. So the only way things will survive, they've done some calculations, is that everybody on Social Security will take a cut, and with their assumptions, it'll be 24% less than we now get, which for millions of Americans would be a tremendous hardship. So are we stuck? Are we simply waiting, doomsday fashion, for this horror to happen? Well, if you listen to rich people, yeah, they never wanted to pay any taxes. They want everybody who gets old to depend on whatever they could save. If you saved a lot, have a lovely time. If you save very little, you're screwed. They would like to blame you rather than, of course, your income or your life or your obligations or any of the other things that are relevant here. But of course, there are easy solutions if you have a commitment on a moral level of being kind and understanding to your working people. Can't expect the top 10% to have that attitude. They have wealth. They can live off that. But the other 90%, as you'll see in a few minutes, they don't have any options. So how could you solve easy? Stop the cap at 184. Make the 6.2% apply to whatever your income is. That would bring in a lot of money. From whom? From the people who make more than $184,000 a year. And that's the top 5% of our people, if even that many. Here's another option. Don't make it 6.2% for everybody. Make it 6.2% for the bottom and 10% or 20% the higher you go. That will bring in a lot more money, won't it? And from whom? The people who can afford it most, whom it'll hurt least. And finally, here's another one. Don't make it only money out of your wages and salaries. Make it money out of the rent income you earn, a percentage of the interest income you earn, a percentage of the capital gains you get, a percentage of the dividends you earn. If you made Social Security a tax on all forms of income, the money flowing in would enormously increase what Social Security has, and there'd be no crisis. Don't be fooled. I want to turn next to the inequality of the United States. The latest numbers, even though they aren't new, are so stark that I have to talk to you at least briefly about them. The richest 0.1% of our people, that's the 300,000 people, roughly 300,000, 0.1%. Wow. We have 330 million people. You take 0.1%, a tiny sliver at the top, they get a quarter of all the income. If I take the richest 1%, 3 million out of 300 million Americans, the 1% together own ready? 50% of all stocks in this country, shares of companies. The richest 1% own half. The other 99% of us, you and me, we fight over the other half. 1% with half the income, the wealth, and the other 99% fight over what remains. You live in the United States that wealth distribution describes. And now for my last economic update. I want to thank Charlie Fabian, who did the work to get it together. On June 3rd, some of the most abused workers in our society, these are the temporary, part-time, non-tenured adjuncts, have a lot of names, who work in the colleges and universities. They're not the professors who get a proper salary and a proper position with tenure and some security. They have no security, often few benefits. They're abused. They're told when to teach, how to teach. They're paid very little. 3,000 of them voted to join the United Auto Workers. That has happened in a growing number of universities. And on June 3rd, it happened at the University of California, of Southern California, USC. I want to congratulate that union. Those workers need it very badly. The United Auto Workers has become an important union, spreading way beyond the auto industry to help this group of overexploited workers in this country. Given the inequality I just told you about, treating these people in this way has even less lame excuse than the ones offered by the officials at the University of Southern California. We've come to the end of the first half of today's show. Stay with me. We will be back with a remarkable interview all about working in a supermarket. Welcome back, friends, to the second half of today's economic update. I am very pleased and happy to bring to our microphones and cameras Ann Larson. She is the author of Cleanup on Aisle 5, Essential Work, Poverty Wages, and the View Behind the Supermarket Register. And haven't we all visited that place many times? Her writing on education, debt, and low-wage work has appeared in The New Republic, The Chronicle of Higher Education, Fast Company, and The Nation, among others. As the co-founder of the Debt Collective, Ann helped Will win billions in loan relief for alumni of for-profit colleges. You know, among those are those of our great Orange leader. She's a fellow with the Economic Hardship Reporting Project, which supports independent journalists who report on inequality. So first of all, Ann Larson, thank you very much for being with us today.
2: Thank you so much. It's a pleasure to be here.
1: As I mentioned to Ann before we went on the air, I was personally associated in my lifetime both with Barbara Ehrenreich and her husband, John Ehrenreich, ever since college days when we first met. And one of her great works, and she was the author of several, was called Nickel and Dimed, and I'm sure many of you are familiar with it, where she did work in a lot of low-paid jobs across America and then talked about it for an audience that was really taken aback by all she had to reveal. And I was taken by Ann Larson's new book because it really is a wonderful addition to that tradition that I associate in my mind with Barbara Ehrenreich. But rather than have me talk about it, Ann, let's begin. Tell me, why did you write this book? And did Barbara play some role in that?
2: I wrote this book. I would not have written this book without Barbara's influence and without knowing about her work in lots of different ways. I got a job in the supermarket at the outset of the COVID pandemic. because I'm from a working class background, but I had been kind of on the margins of the professional class. I was one of those adjuncts professors that you mentioned in the last segment. And I was also working in an organization called the Debt Collective that you mentioned that I co-founded. But I was always kind of precarious, those jobs. And I ended up unemployed and entering middle age at a time when the pandemic was just getting started. So it was poor timing on my part. And I needed something to just get me through the crisis till I figured out, you know, what to do next and my next line of work. And so I moved back to, I was living in New York City at the time. I moved back to my home state of Utah, got a job in a supermarket. They were doing robust business during COVID. I was hired to supervise cashiers in an area of the store called the front end. And I didn't plan on making a career at the supermarket. And, you know, I thought I had been an organizer. I'd been on the left for many years. I was part of Occupy Wall Street, which is where I first heard about your work, Professor Wolf. And but by the time I left that job 13 months later, I was so enlightened and so troubled by what I had experienced and what I had witnessed that I wanted to share that experience with the world. And I knew that I had to get the story out of what I had seen and the suffering that I had seen. And I immediately thought of Nickel and Dimed because I had read Barbara's book, obviously, when it came out so many years ago, and she made it seem like it was possible. I wouldn't necessarily have thought, oh, people will want to read a book about the ins and outs of daily life in the supermarket. But I knew that Nickel and Dimed had touched people and had made an impact. And so she allowed me to think that this was possible. I'm also supported by an organization called the Economic Hardship Reporting Project that you mentioned. And this is a group that was founded by Barbara Ehrenreich a number of years ago that supports working class journalists like me to do work on inequality. So I'm humbled to be mentioned in the same sentence as Barbara, and she carved a path for me, for sure.
1: Well, I want to explore, as your book does, but I want to explore a little bit with you in the hopes that it will lead people to go and get your book and read it and think about it and share it with the people. You know, every one of us goes to a supermarket umpteen times in our lives, and we encounter all the people there one way or another. And it is long past due that we understand that they are human beings, have some idea of what their lives mean other than in the moment where we are passing through. So one of the first questions that occurred to me was, you did, after all, have various kinds of educational qualifications. And nonetheless, you got lousy pay, and there were people who got lousier pay than you did. How do you understand that you weren't, for example, paid the way someone with your educational background might have expected to get paid, or that we as shoppers might simply assume a person in your position would get paid?
2: Yeah, that's a great question. So corporations and these big retail corporations have relatively fixed rates of pay, and it doesn't matter what your background or qualifications are, or your, certainly your education. And no one's making them pay any more than that, right? They pay as little as they can get away with. They don't care what your qualifications might be. The reality is that, you know, I turned in my resume. They saw what my educational attainment was. They saw what my experience was. I think I had management experience, and I think that might be why they immediately put me in a position of being a supervisor. But the truth is that I made about $15.80 an hour when I was hired, and that was a little bit higher than most other workers earned. They were around $13 to $14. And those rates didn't go up if you had a college degree or if you had extra experience. The system is set up to extract labor from workers at the lowest wage possible. And that doesn't change regardless of what you bring. I think what that shows is really kind of busts the myth of meritocracy, which I know you talk about a lot. We have this fiction in society that people earn a wage or a salary that measures their productivity or their worth, their skills. And that's just absolutely false. People have to take the jobs that are available at the wages that are on offer. And that's the reality in our system.
1: And tell me what you think about the pay scale you got, the $15 or for the other workers, the $13 or $14.
2: Mm-hmm. It was a travesty. I did not expect retail workers to be rolling in cash or even to have their needs met, obviously, but I was shocked at the level of economic precarity that I saw among the working poor. A lot of my colleagues were food insecure. I think that we need to really sit with this as a society, that we have retail salesperson is the second most common job in the country. This is millions and millions of people. We have people selling food that cannot afford to buy it. There was a study a few years ago that showed that the second largest grocery company in the country, Kroger, about three quarters of employees at Kroger said they had been food insecure. So this is a massive crisis. People at my store couldn't afford lunch, and they're surrounded by food all day long. Go ahead.
1: No, I want more from you. Tell me. Well, for me, for example, food insecure sounds to me like a bureaucrat's inability to say hungry.
2: Yeah, that's true. Good point. Yeah, they were starving. Let's say it that way.
1: Well, I mean, so you saw people. It's very important. You saw people on a regular basis go without lunch in the middle of a supermarket because they couldn't afford to spend the money for a sandwich and a drink, et cetera.
2: That's right. And the economic precarity came out in other ways. There was a cashier one night who approached me and told me that she had to go home because she had started her period and she couldn't afford maxi pads. So she said, I have to go home because I have my period. And so the rest of the cashiers didn't want her to go home because that means longer lines for the rest of us. So we had to pool, everybody put a dollar in the till until we covered enough so this cashier could go to the shelf and get the product and take care of herself. So that's just another example. There were lots and lots of examples of employees selling basic goods that struggled to feed themselves, to take care of their families, to meet their basic needs. It was absolutely shocking. Virtually nobody had health insurance. The company plan was about $40 a week, and that was for like a pretty basic with a thousands of dollars deductible. Most people couldn't afford $40 a week. They simply didn't have it. That was their grocery money, for the week. So it was.
1: So what happened when they got sick or injured?
2: Well, for example, I had one colleague who he had a stroke at home away from the store. And he lost his company health insurance policy. So he kept trying to come back to work before he was ready. He was still weak. He was still in a bad state that he had to come back to work to get a wage. And he came back too early. And one day he fell down on the job. He fainted and broke his arm. Then lost his job again, and he didn't have any insurance, and so he was paying for a while COBRA, which is this insurance company that you can provided by the government that you can pay into. It's extremely expensive. He couldn't afford COBRA. He came in regularly to the store with his arm in a sling, trying to get his job back, saying, "No, I can work with one arm," because he was so desperate. And he told me one day, this speaks to the level of suffering that people are experiencing, but also the level that work and having a job is can be a source of dignity and a source of personal meaning. He told me, if I can't work, I might as well be dead. So people would go home and to recover and lose their jobs and have to rely on whatever sources of income or support they could get, and obviously it was less than nothing.
1: Can you give me some idea, because you've lived it? And I want you to, my audience, I want them to get the social cost. In other words, you're eloquent and your book is eloquent about the stories you have to tell and the personal pain and but I want somehow everybody else to understand what the implications for the whole society are, that this is the way one of the largest job categories, as you put it, that we have, what kind of life this means for the millions of people that are involved doing this work.
2: There are incredible social costs to treating people this way, to low wages, to the lack of dignity. I also think, because it's the supermarket, one way I like to talk about the social cost is about simply customer service. When we go into stores, what I want people to understand is that what you're seeing is low-wage workers whose bodies are being ground to a pulp and who don't have enough to eat and who can never take a vacation and haven't had that for decades. In one instance in my store, there was a cashier who didn't have any teeth. I read statistics recently that something like a quarter of Americans over the age of 65, in the category she was in, don't have any teeth because they've never been to a dentist, right? And so she enjoyed wearing her pandemic face mask, actually, because it covered up the fact that she didn't have any teeth. But as the pandemic started to wane, she saved enough money. She got donations from friends and family, and she went to get dentures. So she went to a dentist to get molded for these dentures. But she came to work right after that. She had had a local anesthetic. She was a little bit sore and a little bit numb, so she couldn't actually speak. So the next customer who came through her line asked her a question, and she didn't really answer. She kind of grunted. And he asked again, and she was a little bit rude to him. He picked up his bags. I was standing nearby, and he knew I was a manager. And he said to me, she was rude for no reason. But I knew the reason why she was a little bit rude and a little bit short with him. And it was because of this incident. She had been to the dentist that day, but also it was because of decades of not being able to get adequate health care. One of the things I hope to do with this book is that we should connect our experience in stores with the material conditions of the people who work in them. If you have a bad experience in a store, if you see a worker who's short with you or who maybe doesn't give you the help that you desire, you might, instead of thinking, well, that person's not very good at their job or they might be kind of rude, you might think, does this person have a living wage? Do they have health insurance? Are they unionized? Do they have rights in this workplace? I think as consumers and as shoppers, that's what we need to think. We need to look in the stores where we go, where we shop, and wonder and inquire about how the people working there are being treated, because that affects us as shoppers.
1: And we've come to the end of our time, but I want to thank you. And I want really to urge everyone, this is a book that beyond the particulars gives you a glimpse into the realities of American capitalism at this moment in time that you can't get any other way. It is as if Anne took you in this book, again, Clean Up on Aisle 5 is the title. She's taking you on a tour of the other side of what is so often glossed over in this culture. That is, think of it almost as a travel book into the grocery store that you thought you knew, but you will now understand much, much better. Again, thank you very much, Anne, and every luck imaginable.
2: Thank you. Thank you. Pleasure to be here.
1: Take care. And to my audience, again, I look forward to speaking with you next week.
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0: Welcome to Between the Lines, presenting news and analysis of critical issues affecting our communities, the nation, and the world. I'm Scott Harris. This week we present David Ferris, professor of political science at Roosevelt University, who discusses his recent Nation magazine commentary titled, "The Framework for the Iran Peace Deal Means Total Humiliation for Trump." Pastor Doug Padgett, executive director of the Minneapolis-based organization Vote Common Good, who talks about the Trump Justice Department's indictment of 15 Minneapolis anti-ICE activists, the regime's latest attack on free speech and dissent, and Wanda Bertram of the Prison Policy Initiative, who examines recent studies that find serious health impacts and premature death of formerly incarcerated older adults. But first, we begin with a summary of some of the week's underreported news stories.
1: In a Netherlands courtroom, Syrian national Rafik El-Q, an enforcer for the deposed Assad dictatorship, was sentenced to 26 years in prison for crimes against humanity and war crimes. He was convicted of raping and torturing opponents of the Assad regime during the nation's brutal 14-year civil war. The court ruled El-Q, as a member of the pro-Assad National Defense Force, was directly involved in beating prisoners and subjecting dissidents to electric shocks. During the civil war, nearly 500,000 people were killed and millions fled as refugees. El-Q's trial was based on universal jurisdiction, a legal principle that allows suspects to be prosecuted for international offenses, such as war crimes, even if they are committed in another country. The first war crimes trial in Damascus opened in late April, where Assad's regional security chief, Atef Najib, is charged with murder, torture, and orchestrating massacres. While the families of Syrians killed by the Assad regime clamor for justice and accountability, Anwar al-Buni, a Syrian human rights lawyer, maintains the trial is premature in a court with no experienced judges. He says the trial should only have begun after Syria's new parliament passes a law to adjudicate war crimes and be conducted by a different body, like the Commission for Transitional Justice. For the first time, electricity from solar sources outpaced power from coal-fired plants, despite Donald Trump's elimination of funding for clean and renewable energy projects, as he promotes dirty coal plants. According to The Guardian, solar is now the third largest source of electricity, driven by the huge demand for power by artificial intelligence data centers. A report released by the global think tank Ember and the Solar Energy Industries Association shows solar power continues to reach new milestones. In May, solar provided 12.8% of all U.S. electricity versus 12.2% for coal. Since returning to the White House in January 2025, the Trump regime has terminated $7 billion in funding for affordable solar energy projects.

election. Villegas, a political science professor endorsed by Bernie Sanders and AOC, defeated moderate California State Assembly member Jasmeet Bains, a South Asian American woman supported by establishment Democrats who has close ties to the oil industry. Villegas will now face off against Republican incumbent Congressman David Valadao, a Trump loyalist, in the November general election. Villegas, an opponent of the U.S.-Israeli war against Iran and U.S. funding for Israel, is an outspoken critic of the Jewish state's war against Palestinians in Gaza, and more recently, the Israeli invasion of Lebanon. His views drew the attention of the Democratic Majority for Israel, a political action committee working to elect pro-Israel Democrats, which invested $500,000 in an unsuccessful effort to defeat Villegas. Although the district has a majority of Democratic voters who are Black or Latino, voter turnout among Latinos is low, owing in part to fear of Trump regime ICE deportation raids and the spread of right-wing propaganda on social media. This week's news summary was compiled by Bob Nixon. For Between the Lines, I'm Anna Manzo.

0: U.S. and Iranian delegations in Switzerland reported progress in peace negotiations after both countries signed a memorandum of understanding aimed at ending the war on Iran, which Donald Trump launched with Israel on February 28th. But Israel's airstrikes and military occupation of southern Lebanon remains a major point of conflict in the talks. After Iran declared it would close the Strait of Hormuz due to Israel's continued assault on Lebanon, Fox News reported on June 21st that Donald Trump threatened to kill the Iranian delegation in Switzerland. Despite the president's bombast, the two sides are working to reach a final deal within the next 60 days. Iran's top negotiator, Mohammad Bagher Ghalibaf, says an agreement has been reached with the U.S. to release $12 billion in frozen Iranian funds, with more to follow. But Iranian officials refuted claims by President Trump and Vice President J.D. Vance that the Islamic Republic had agreed to allow U.N. inspectors to visit its nuclear sites, engage in negotiations on the country's ballistic missile program, or made a pledge to spend release funds to buy food from U.S. farmers. Meanwhile, the Senate approved a House-passed War Powers Resolution directing President Trump to withdraw U.S. armed forces from hostilities against Iran after four Republican senators broke ranks and voted with Democrats. The vote is largely symbolic, as the measure won't be sent to Trump for a signature or veto. Your reporter spoke with David Ferris, professor of political science at Roosevelt University, who discusses his recent Nation magazine commentary titled, "The Framework for the Iran Peace Deal Means Total Humiliation for Trump."
1: We are exiting the war in a much worse strategic position vis-a-vis Iran and their nuclear program than we were going into the war, right? So it very much looks like there was a better deal on the table between the Trump administration and the Iranian negotiators before we started bombing them. And so one of the things that the war revealed was that Iran has a sort of a previously unthought of amount of leverage over the U.S., over Israel, over the global economy, by virtue of its ability to close the Strait of Hormuz. That's bad enough. But I think the reason that it's a broader strategic setback for the United States that sort of transcends our Middle East policy, it transcends the problems that we've had with Iran for 47 years. The reason it transcends those things is because Iran was able to damage, apparently quite severely, a number of American military bases in the region, a number of our radar installations, airports and ports and natural gas and oil infrastructure, in a way that really calls into question the entire American global military strategy. It calls into question the ability of the United States to serve as this kind of reserve naval power, right? That sort of guarantees free passage on the open seas. And I think this all happened at the hands of a fairly

0: badly equipped and weak, and really, in a lot of ways, Iran was reeling in February of 2026, right? That regime kind of looked like it was on the ropes based on the kinds of protests that were happening in the country and the economic problems they were having. And so that very weak country was able to inflict this kind of damage on, you know, I think what we would have once thought of as one of the greatest military powers in world history. And so I think there's a lot of potential adversaries looking at what happened in Iran and thinking, how much would it really take to knock out some of America's bases in the Pacific, for example? Could America really defend Taiwan if there was a war between China and Taiwan and China tried to retake the island? These are the kinds of questions that people are asking now, because it's not just that we looked weak in a direct kind of material physical sense. The problem is also that we now look weak from a commitment perspective. The president has spent months issuing what looked to be completely hollow threats against Iran. You know, we're going to do this to you. You've got 48 hours. We're going to do that to you. We're going to erase your civilization, right? This and that. And beneath all of those threats is the reality that the United States seems incapable of keeping a single narrow shipping channel open with this extraordinarily expensive Navy. That's one of the things that was the most shocking to me in terms of when we're watching this war unfold. We're watching Iran close the Strait of Hormuz. And then you're watching the president either unwilling or unable to do what is necessary, and I think what all of our allies in the region thought was necessary, to keep that channel open. And so to me, that really looks like a real kind of world historical unsettling of the geostrategic status quo, in a way that's like pretty bad for America's standing in the world. It's pretty bad for the way that we've been operating. You know, there are some things that you could see as silver linings and upsides, but I think from a pure American power perspective, this was a disaster that is like really unparalleled since the Vietnam War.
1: Professor Ferris, what role do you think Donald Trump's often noted erratic behavior and what some describe as cognitive decline or unhinged megalomania play in launching this historically unpopular war and, as you and others describe it, this humiliating defeat?
0: I mean, I think that his incompetence and his impulsiveness and his refusal to learn the basics of any issue that he's engaged in overseas, first and foremost, makes him really vulnerable to pressure and input from people that want to manipulate him, right? I think his mental unfitness for office is really central to this whole problem. Right? I think a mentally fit president would never have done this. But had they done it, there would have been months, if not years, of planning with the very elaborate, expensive system of expertise that we have inside the federal government that is supposed to guide the president, right? Get input from the various different executive agencies, like get the military looped in, right? And really, really inform the president of the, you know, the best, the medium, the worst case scenarios of how this could go. It just seems like none of that happened, Scott. It seems like there was a visit from Netanyahu and a few days later he was like, all right, let's do it. You know, like you're making plans to go see a movie or something. So, I think you're absolutely right. I think that his cognitive decline, it's not just that it's visible on TV. It's visible in the path of wreckage that he's left for the United States policy-wise over the past 18 months. And it's really a disaster.
1: That was David Ferris, professor of political science at Roosevelt University. Find a link to his recent Nation magazine commentary titled "The Framework for the Iran Peace Deal Means Total Humiliation for Trump and Related Analysis" by visiting our Between the Lines website at btlonline.org. The Trump regime's deployment of more than 2,000 ICE agents and Customs and Border Protection officers to Minneapolis and St. Paul, Minnesota in January brutalized, arrested, and shot city residents that ignited national outrage and coast-to-coast protests. The federal government's violent assault, met by mass organizing of peaceful resistance, culminated in the ICE agent shooting deaths of Renee Good and Alex Preddy. Video recordings and bystander accounts found both Good and Preddy were peacefully exercising their rights to observe law enforcement actions and innocent of any conduct that justified the lethal ICE agent response that resulted in their deaths. Today, many Twin Cities residents are still recovering from the trauma inflicted by Trump's ICE invasion called Operation Metro Surge. But now in another federal government action seen as an attempt to criminalize dissent and free speech, The Trump Justice Department on June 16th indicted 15 individuals in Minneapolis associated with the group Direct Action Minnesota on charges of conspiracy to impede federal officers, stalking, and assault. The DOJ linked the defendants to Antifa. Your reporter spoke with Pastor Doug Padgett, executive director of the Minneapolis-based national organization Vote Common Good, who was on the front lines in solidarity with the Twin Cities' massive civil resistance to the January ICE invasion. Here he talks about the trauma his city experienced and this latest attack on free speech with the Department of Justice indictments of 15 Minneapolis anti-ICE activists.
2: It really is a traumatic experience for so many people. But watching federal agents storm our streets really did traumatize a lot of people. And there's many trauma responses. One of those trauma responses is to not wait for anybody else and to step out yourself and to protect your city. So that happened all across our city, and it's still happening till this day. Folks who ICE is targeting unlawfully to get to work, to go to school, to go shopping, to pay their rent. Now the federal government is attacking another group of people here, protesters or journalists. They are targeting everyone. And again, the civil libertarians in our world told us that if the federal government were to ever come after our rights, our First Amendment rights, freedom of speech, freedom of press, our Second Amendment rights to bear arms, that they were going to be there for us. And unfortunately, the conservative movement in the United States has completely found itself to be void of fulfilling any of its promises. And all it has done is to bring such harm and darkness. You know, when the federal government now is bringing up charges against protesters and not charges against the federal agents who shot and killed two citizens on our streets, that just tells you that they're not seeking justice. They're just seeking political retribution and political harm.
1: Pastor Padgett, as you just referenced a moment ago, earlier this month, the Department of Justice charged 15 Minnesota residents with conspiracy to impede or injure a federal officer after they participated in protests against ICE mass deportation raids in January. Some observers say this is an effort by the Trump administration to criminalize dissent and impinge on free speech. Tell us about these arrests, and what's the buzz about this in the Twin Cities, Minneapolis and St. Paul?
2: You know, it's interesting. And of the 15 who have been charged, and they're likely going to try to charge others, you know, again, this is the same Justice Department that at the command of the president pardoned people who attacked and beat police officers in January of 2021. People who literally assaulted federal police officers were pardoned. And these people who chose to follow ICE agents when they're doing public work on our public streets are considered people who should be charged with crimes for harming officers. You know, one of the questions that was asked when these arraignments charges were announced was, what agents were harmed? And there weren't any. I can tell you a number of citizens who were harmed. I can tell you a number of people who were shot at, who were killed. Can't name one federal ICE agent who was harmed in the act of the duty. I saw a few of them slip on the ice and fall. Maybe that was the fault of protesters as well for making these folks have to get out of their vehicles while they run with their masks on. But we don't know who those federal agents are, Scott, and I'm not just trying to be sassy about this. We literally don't know who they are because they were unnamed and uncredentialed. No badges, no nameplates, no identifications whatsoever. Simply young men with masks on their faces claiming to be federal agents. I know some of the people who've been charged with these crimes. Some of them, you know, they want to take it on. They're like, come and get us. Let's go to court. Let's bring up the evidence. You know, prove your case. And I know others are very scared. And not everybody who chose to risk their own reputation, their own money, their own health, their own well-being to go out on the streets and to protect our citizens against a rogue government did it for the same reasons. And not everybody did it with the same level of confidence or of willingness to be pursued again by this federal government. But that's what we're going to get out of the Trump administration. You know, you're going to get a series of retributions and charges. You know, there's never been an administration that has pardoned more criminals than this one. Yet they want to turn citizens into criminals and criminals into pardoned people. So it's we're living in an upside down world. And look, I'm not being charged. I can't speak on their behalf, but I am highly confident that when these cases are brought to court, these people will not be found guilty of putting federal agents in harm's way. And if the federal government wants to try these cases, I hope they do. And when this has to be brought out in court before a jury of these people's peers here in Minnesota and see how a reasonable person would conclude whether these people were violating the law or exercising their freedom of speech and their freedom to assemble and their freedom to protest their government and freedom to raise a hearing with their government, I think they're going to win those cases.
1: That was Pastor Doug Padgett, Executive Director of the Minneapolis-based national organization Vote Common Good. Learn more about the group supporting the 15 Minneapolis anti-ICE activists indicted by the Trump Justice Department by visiting our Between the Lines website at btlonline.org.

0: An increasing number of Americans have been imprisoned for longer and longer sentences over the past several decades, owing to the government's so-called war on drugs and politicians who for years appealed to voters by calling for tough-on-crime policies. These forces have led to mass incarceration in the U.S. that's resulted in a prison population that's now older. 3 in every 4 people who were released from state prisons from 1991 to 2021, more than 12 million people, are over the age of 50 today. Two recent studies measured the negative health and longevity impacts of long-term incarceration later in life. Between the Lines, Melinda Tuhu spoke with Wanda Bertram, communication strategist with the Prison Policy Initiative. Here she talks about the results of the studies and the recommendations her organization is making to address the problem.
1: You know, we already know quite a bit about how incarceration can impact people's health. We know that it is an experience that accelerates people's aging process. We know that if you just look at the mortality rates of people who have been incarcerated versus those who haven't, people who have a history of having been in prison are likely to die sooner. But that still kind of leaves unanswered this question of what is the experience of people who are older in their later years after incarceration has happened. Because of the way that the sort of curve of mass incarceration has worked, with so many people going to prison for long sentences beginning in the 70s and the 80s, accelerating in the 90s and the 2000s, you have a bunch of people who are, you know, in recent years have begun to come out of prisons who are older. And so you have now, we estimate over 12 million people in this country who are formerly incarcerated over the age of 50.
2: Can you share some of the specific findings from these studies?
1: So I'll start with the more recent study that we included in our recap. They're both by a professor, Carmen Gutierrez, and this most recent one looked at the actual life expectancy of older adults who've been incarcerated. And the big standout finding is that men and women ages 51 or older are expected to live about 6 fewer years than comparable adults who have never been incarcerated. So I say comparable, and I mean they controlled for a bunch of different factors: sex, race, socioeconomic factors like income and education level. And really, you know, they're trying to isolate the impact of incarceration alone. So it's about 6 fewer life years for men and women. There was an earlier study that was tied to the National Longitudinal Study of Adolescent to Adult Health, which follows a sample of about 20,000 people who were in grade 7 through 12 in the 90s. It happened to be that that study also surveyed the health outcomes of those individuals' parents and partners. The parents and partners, as you might expect, you know, at the time that the study was done, were many of them over the age of 50. Among the questions that were asked in the survey was, have you been incarcerated? They looked at parents of people in the study who are over the age of 50, and they looked at partners of parents in the study who are over the age of 50. The parents were mostly women. The partners were mostly men. In the sample that was mostly mothers, they found higher rates of stroke, heart disease, cancer, chronic lung disease, depression, and just generally reporting poor or fair health compared to good or very good health, right? You know, just to give one of these numbers, about 48% of the women in this sample, remember, all formerly incarcerated women, said that they had poor or fair health. About 38% of these women said that they had chronic lung disease. That tracks with something else that we know about incarcerated people, which is that they have higher rates of asthma and COPD. And that's something that is probably, to a certain extent, about the demographics of who goes to prison. And it's partly, you know, the impact of being in an environment that has things like mold and, you know, where the air is, you know, not circulated very well and things like that. Moving on to the survey of partners, which were mostly men, right? We have, again, higher rates of cancer, higher rates of depression, lung disease, higher rates of disability in the incarcerated population. Formerly incarcerated people also report more difficulty with just daily life, activities of daily life, like just moving around. So what we're seeing, right, if you look at the big picture, is a population of people who are generally in poorer health than folks who have never been incarcerated. And again, I think this is partly about sort of a self-selection process of who goes to prison, you know, people who tend to be from communities that have received poor health care, Communities that are less tend to be lower income, have less educational opportunities, often are, you know, victimized by environmental injustices, pollution. And then some of it can also be explained by the fact that prison makes people sicker.
2: Wanda Bertram, what are some of the recommendations the Prison Policy Initiative is making in light of these findings?
1: To reduce sentences, right, to stop sending people to prison for such inordinately long periods of time as this country does, you know, to stop just by default having mandatory minimums that require people go to prison for decades. That's not just something that we believe is fair and just and would make, you know, this society a better place. It's also something that would improve people's health. To get specifically at, like, what do you do to help the population of people who are, you know, in this cohort? I mean, I think a big one has to be insurance. People coming out of prison often don't have health insurance. And one of the great injustices, in my opinion, is that people go into prison who were on Medicaid. Medicaid has a policy that says you can't be covered by Medicaid while you're incarcerated because the prison's already taking care of you. And so by default, they kick people off of Medicaid.
0: That was Wanda Bertram, communication strategist with the Prison Policy Initiative. Learn more about the studies that found negative health and longevity impacts of long-term incarceration later in life by visiting our Between the Lines website at btlonline.org.

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1: What to the American slave is your 4th of July? I answer, a day that reveals to him more than all other days of the year the gross injustice and cruelty to which he is a constant victim. To him, your celebration is a sham.
0: What to the slave is your 4th of July? We'll hear Frederick Douglass's 1852 Independence Day address, read by the late, great James Earl Jones. Then, to journalist Karen Hall, author of the new book, Empire of AI, Dreams and Nightmares in Sam Altman's Open AI.
2: Every single community that I spoke to, whether it was artists having their intellectual property taken or Chilean water activists having their fresh water taken, they all said that when they encountered the empire, they initially felt exactly the same way, a complete loss of agency to self-determine their future. And that is when I realized the horizontal harm here is AI is threatening democracy. If the majority of the world is going to feel this loss of agency over self-determining their future, democracy cannot survive.
0: All that and more coming up. This is Democracy Now!, democracynow.org, The War and Peace Report. I'm Amy Goodman. Today in this special broadcast, we begin with the words of Frederick Douglass. Born into slavery around 1818, Douglass became a key leader of the abolitionist movement. On July 5, 1852, in Rochester, New York, Frederick Douglass gave one of his most famous speeches, What to the Slave is Your 4th of July? He was addressing the Rochester Ladies Anti-Slavery Society. The legendary actor James Earl Jones read the historic address during a performance of Voices of a People's History of the United States, based on Howard Zinn's iconic book. The late great historian introduced the address.
3: Frederick Douglass, once a slave, became a brilliant and powerful leader of the anti-slavery movement. In 1852, he was asked to speak in celebration of the 4th of July.
1: Fellow citizens, pardon me and allow me to ask, why am I called upon to speak here today? What have I, or those I represent, to do with your national independence? Are the great principles of political freedom and of natural justice embodied in that Declaration of Independence extended to us? And am I, therefore, called upon to bring our humble offering to the national altar and to confess the benefits and express devout gratitude for the blessings resulting from your independence to us? I am not included within the pale of this glorious anniversary. Your high independence only reveals the immeasurable distance between us. The blessings in which you this day rejoice are not enjoyed in common. The rich inheritance of justice, liberty, prosperity, and independence bequeathed by your fathers is shared by you, not by me. The sunlight that brought life and healing to you has brought stripes and death to me. This 4th of July is yours, not mine. You may rejoice, I must mourn. To drag a man in fetters into the grand illuminated temple of liberty and call upon him to join you in joyous anthems were inhuman mockery and sacrilegious irony. Do you mean, citizens, to mock me by asking me to speak today? What to the American slave is your 4th of July? I answer, a day that reveals to him more than all other days of the year the gross injustice and cruelty to which he is a constant victim. To him, your celebration is a sham. Your boasted liberty, an unholy license. Your national greatness, swelling vanity. Your sounds of rejoicing are empty and heartless. Your denunciation of tyrants, brass-fronted impudence. Your shouts of liberty and equality, hollow mockery. Your prayers and hymns, your sermons and thanksgivings, with all your religious parade and solemnity, are to him mere bombast, fraud, deception, impiety, and hypocrisy, a thin veil to cover up crimes that would disgrace a nation of savages. There's not a nation of the earth guilty of practices more shocking and bloody than are the people of these United States at this very hour. At a time like this, scorching irony, not convincing argument, is needed. Oh, had I the ability and could reach the nation's ear, I would today pour forth a stream, a fiery stream of biting ridicule, blasting reproach, withering sarcasm, and stern rebuke. For it is not light that is needed, but fire. It is not the gentle shower, but thunder. We need the storm, the whirlwind, the earthquake. The feeling of the nation must be quickened. The conscience of the nation must be roused. The propriety of the nation must be startled. The hypocrisy of the nation must be exposed, and the crimes against God and man must be proclaimed and denounced.
0: James Earl Jones reading the words of Frederick Douglass. When we come back, Karen Howe, author of the new book, Empire of AI, Dreams and Nightmares in Sam Altman's Open AI.

0: This is Democracy Now!, democracynow.org, The War and Peace Report. I'm Amy Goodman. We turn now to The Empire of AI. That's the name of a new book by the journalist Karen Howe, who's closely reported on the rise of the artificial intelligence industry with a focus on Sam Altman's OpenAI. That's the company behind ChatGPT. Karen Howe compares the actions of the AI industry to those of colonial powers in the past. She writes, quote, "The empires of AI are not engaged in the same overt violence and brutality that marked this history, but they too seize and extract precious resources to feed their vision of artificial intelligence, the work of artists and writers, the data of countless individuals posting about their experiences and observations online, the land, energy, and water required to house and run massive data centers and supercomputers," she writes. Karen Howe is a former reporter at The Wall Street Journal and MIT Technology Review, where she became the first journalist to profile OpenAI. Democracy Now!'s Juan Gonzalez and I spoke to her. I began by asking her to explain what artificial intelligence is.
1: So AI is a collection of many different technologies, but most people were introduced to it through ChatGPT. And what I argue in the book and what the title refers to, Empire of AI, it's actually a critique of the specific trajectory of AI development that led us to ChatGPT and has continued since ChatGPT. And that is specifically Silicon Valley's scale at all costs approach to AI development. AI models in modern day, they are trained on data. They need computers to train them on that data. But what Silicon Valley did and what OpenAI did in the last few years is they started blowing up the amount of data and the size of the computers that need to do this training. So we are talking about the full English language internet being fed into these models, books, scientific articles, all of the intellectual property that is being created, and also massive supercomputers that run tens of thousands, even hundreds of thousands of computer chips that are the size of dozens, maybe hundreds of football fields, and use practically the entire energy demands of cities now. So this is an extraordinary type of AI development that is causing a lot of social labor and environmental harms. And that is ultimately why I evoke this analogy to empire.
2: And Karen, could you talk some more about not only the energy requirements, but the water requirements of these huge data centers that are in essence, the backbone of this widening industry?
1: Absolutely. I'll give you two stats on both the energy and the water. When talking about the energy demand, McKinsey recently came out with a report that said in the next 5 years, based on the current pace of AI computational infrastructure expansion, we would need to put as much energy on the global grid as what is consumed by 2 to 6 times the energy consumed annually by the state of California. And that will mostly be serviced by fossil fuels. We're already seeing reporting of coal plants with their lives being extended. They were supposed to retire, but now they cannot to support this data center development. We are seeing methane gas turbines, unlicensed ones, being popped up to service these data centers as well. From a fresh water perspective, these data centers need to be trained on fresh water. They cannot be trained on any other type of water because it can corrode the equipment, it can lead to bacterial growth, and most of the time, it actually taps directly into a public drinking water supply because that is the infrastructure that has been laid to deliver this clean, fresh water to different businesses, to different homes. And Bloomberg recently had an analysis where they looked at the expansion of these data centers around the world, and 2/3 of them are being placed in water-scarce areas. So they're being placed in communities that do not have access to fresh water. So it's not just the total amount of fresh water that we need to be concerned about, but actually the distribution of this infrastructure around the world.
2: And most people are familiar with ChatGPT, the consumer aspect of AI. But what about the military aspect of AI, where, in essence, we're finding Silicon Valley companies becoming the next generation of defense contractors?
1: One of the reasons why OpenAI and many other companies are turning to the defense industry is because they have spent an extraordinary amount of money in developing these technologies. They're spending hundreds of billions to train these models, and they need to recoup those costs. And there are only so many industries and so many places that have that size of a paycheck to pay. And so that's why we're seeing a cozying up to the defense industry. We're also seeing Silicon Valley use the U.S. government in their empire building ambitions. You could argue that the U.S. government is also trying to use Silicon Valley, vice versa, in their empire building ambitions. But certainly these technologies are not designed to be used in a sensitive military context. And so the aggressive push of these companies to try and get those defense contracts and integrate their technologies more and more to the into the infrastructure of the military is really alarming.
0: I wanted to go to the countries you went to or the stories you covered. I mean, this is amazing, the depth of your reporting. From Kenya to Uruguay to Chile. You were talking about the use of water, and I also want to ask you about nuclear power. Yeah. But in Chile, what is happening there around these data centers and the water they would use and the resistance to that?
1: Yeah, so Chile has an interesting history in that it's been under, it was under a dictatorship for a very long time. And so during that time, most public resources were privatized, including water. Because of an anomaly, there's one community in the greater Santiago metropolitan region that actually still has access to a public freshwater resource that services both that community as well as the rest of the country in emergency situations. That is the exact community that Google chose to try to put a data center in. And they proposed for their data center to use 1,000 times more fresh water than that community used annually.
0: And it would be free.
1: And it... You know, I have no idea. That is a great question. But what the community told me was they weren't even paying taxes for this because they believed, based on reading the documentation, that the taxes that Google was paying was, in fact, to where they had registered their offices, their administrative offices, not where they were putting down the data center. So they were not seeing any benefit from this data center directly to that community. And they were seeing no checks placed on the fresh water that this data center would have been allowed to extract. And so these activists said, wait a minute, absolutely not. We're not going to allow this data center to come in unless they give us a legitimate reason for why it benefits us. And so they started doing boots on the ground activism, pushing back, knocking on every single one of their neighbors' doors, handing out flyers to the community, telling them, this company is taking our freshwater resources without giving us anything in return. And so they escalated so dramatically that it escalated to Google Chile. It escalated to Google Mountain View, which, by the way, then sent representatives to Chile that only spoke English. But then it eventually escalated to the Chilean government. And the Chilean government now has roundtables where they ask these community residents and the company representatives and representatives from the government to come together to actually discuss how to make data center development more beneficial to the community. The activists say it is the fight is not over. Just because they've been invited to the table doesn't mean that everything is suddenly better. They need to stay vigilant. They need to continue scrutinizing these projects. But thus far, they've been able to block this project for 4 to 5 years and have gained that seat at the table.
2: And how is it that these Western companies, in essence, are exploiting labor in the global South? You go into something called data annotation firms. What are those?
1: Yeah, so because AI, modern day AI systems are trained on massive amounts of data and that's scraped from the internet, you can't actually pump that data directly into your AI model because there are a lot of things within that data. It's heavily polluted. It needs to be cleaned. It needs to be annotated. So this is where data annotation firms come in. These are middleman firms that hire contract labor to provide to these AI companies to do that kind of data preparation. And OpenAI, when it was starting to think about commercializing its products and thinking about, let's put text generation machines that can spew any kind of text into the hands of millions of users, they realized they needed to have some kind of content moderation. They needed to develop a filter that would wrap around these models and prevent these models from actually spewing racist, hateful, and harmful speech to users that would not make a very good commercially viable product. And so they contracted these middleman firms in Kenya, where the Kenyan workers had to read through reams of the worst text on the internet, as well as AI-generated text where OpenAI was prompting its own AI models to imagine the worst text on the internet, and then telling these Kenyan workers to detail, to categorize them in detailed taxonomies of, is this sexual content? Is this violent content? How graphic is that violent content? In order to teach its filter all the different categories of content it had to block. And this is an incredibly uncommon form of labor. There are lots of other different types of contract labor that they use. But these workers, they're paid a few bucks an hour, if at all. And just like the era of social media, these content moderators are left very deeply psychologically traumatized. And ultimately, there is no real philosophy behind why these workers are paid a couple bucks an hour and have their lives destroyed, and why AI researchers who also contribute to these models are paid million-dollar compensation packages simply because they sit in Silicon Valley in OpenAI's offices. That is the logic of empire, and that harkens back to my title, Empire of AI.
0: So let's go back to your title, Empire of AI, the subtitle, Dreams and Nightmares in Sam Altman's OpenAI. So tell us the story of Sam Altman and what OpenAI is all about, right through to the deal he just made in the Gulf when President Trump, Sam Altman and Elon Musk were there.
1: Altman is very much a product of Silicon Valley. His career was first as a founder of a startup and then as the president of Y Combinator, which is one of the most famous startup accelerators in Silicon Valley, and then the CEO of OpenAI. And there's no coincidence that OpenAI ended up introducing the world to the scale at all costs approach to AI development, because that is the way that Silicon Valley has operated in the entire time that Altman came up in it. And so he is a very strategic person. He is incredibly good at telling stories about the future and painting these sweeping visions that investors and employees want to be a part of. And so early on at YC, he identified that AI would be one of the trends that could take off. And he was trying to build a portfolio of different investments and different initiatives to place himself in the center of various different trends, depending on which one took off. He was investing in quantum computing. He was investing in nuclear fusion. He was investing in self-driving cars. And he was developing a fundamental AI research lab. Ultimately, the AI research lab was the ones that started accelerating really quickly. So he makes himself the CEO of that company. And originally, he started it as a nonprofit to try and position it as a counter to for-profit-driven incentives in Silicon Valley. But within 1.5 years, OpenAI's executives identified that if they wanted to be the lead in this space, they had to go for this scale-at-all-cost approach, and had to should be in quotes. They thought that they had to do this. There are actually many other ways to develop AI and to have progress in AI that does not take this approach. But once they decided that, they realized the bottleneck was capital. It just so happens Sam Altman is a once-in-a-generation fundraising talent. He created this new structure, nesting a for-profit arm within the nonprofit to become this fundraising vehicle for the tens of billions and ultimately hundreds of billions that they needed to pursue the approach that they decided on. And that is how we ultimately get to present-day OpenAI, which is one of the most capitalistic companies in the history of Silicon Valley, continuing to raise hundreds of billions, and Altman has joked even trillions, to produce a technology that ultimately has a middling economic impact thus far.
0: We'll return to our conversation in a minute with Karen Howe, author of the new book, Empire of AI, Dreams and Nightmares in Sam Altman's Open AI. Stay with us.

0: This is Democracy Now!, democracynow.org, The War and Peace Report. I'm Amy Goodman. In this holiday special, we continue with the journalist Karen Howe, author of the new book, Empire of AI, Dreams and Nightmares in Sam Altman's OpenAI. She came into our studio in May. She talked about how AI will impact workers.
1: One of the things that we have seen is this technology is already having a huge impact on jobs. Not necessarily because the technology itself is really capable of replacing jobs, but it is perceived as capable enough that executives are laying off workers. And we need more, some kind of more guardrails to actually prevent these companies from continuing to try and develop labor automating technologies and try to shift them to producing labor assistive technologies.
0: What do you mean?
1: So OpenAI, their definition of what they call artificial general intelligence is highly autonomous systems that outperform humans in most economically valuable work. So they explicitly state that they are trying to automate jobs away. I mean, what is economically valuable work, but the things that people do to get paid? But there's this really great book called Power and Progress by MIT economists Jeroen Acemoglu and Simon Johnson, who mention that technology development, all technology revolutions, they take a labor automating approach not because of inevitability, but because the people at the top choose to automate those jobs away. They choose to design the technology so that they can sell it to executives and say, you can shrink your costs by laying off all these workers and using our AI services instead. But in the past, we've seen studies that, for example, suggest that if you develop an AI tool that a doctor uses rather than replacing the doctor, you will actually get better healthcare for patients. You will get better cancer diagnoses. If you develop an AI tool that teachers can use rather than just an AI tutor that replaces the teacher, your kids will get better educational outcomes. And so that's what I mean by labor assistive than labor.
0: And explain what you mean, because I think a lot of people don't even understand artificial intelligence. And when you say replace the doctor, what are you talking about?
1: Right. So these companies, they try to develop a technology that they position as an everything machine that can do anything. And so they will try to say, you can use this, you can talk to ChatGPT for therapy. No, you cannot. ChatGPT is not a licensed therapist. And in fact, these models actually spew lots of medical misinformation. And there have been lots of examples of actually users being psychologically harmed by the model because the model will continue to reinforce self-harming behaviors. And we've even had cases where children who speak to chatbots and develop huge emotional relationships with these chatbots have actually killed themselves after using these chatbot systems. But that's what I mean when these companies are trying to develop labor automating tools. They're positioning it as you can now hire this tool instead of hire a worker.
0: So you've talked about Sam Altman, and in part one, we touched on who he is. But I'd like you to go more deeply into what who Sam Altman is, how he exploded onto the U.S. scene testifying before Congress, actually warning about the dangers of AI. Mm-hmm. So that really protected him in a way. People seeing him as a prophet. That's a prophet, right. But now we can talk about the other kind of profit, profit. And how OpenAI was formed. How is OpenAI different from AI?
1: OpenAI is a it was originally founded as a nonprofit, as I mentioned. And Altman specifically, when he was thinking about how do I make a fundamental AI research lab that is going to make a big splash, he chose to make it a nonprofit because he identified that if he could not compete on capital, and he was relatively late to the game, Google already had a monopoly on a lot of top AI research talent at the time. If he could not compete on capital and he could not compete in terms of being a first mover, he needed some other kind of ingredient there to really recruit talent, recruit public goodwill and establish a name for OpenAI. So he identified a mission. He identified let me make this a nonprofit and let me give it a really compelling mission. So the mission of OpenAI is to ensure artificial general intelligence benefits all of humanity. And one of the quotes that I open my book with is this quote that Sam Altman cited himself in 2013 in his blog. He was an avid blogger back in the day, talking about his learnings on business and strategy and Silicon Valley startup life. And the quote is, successful people build companies. More successful people build countries. The most successful people build religions. And then he reflects on that quote in his blog saying, it appears to me that the best way to build a religion is actually to build a company.
0: And so talk about how Altman was then forced out of the company and then came back. And also, I just found it so fascinating that you were able to speak with so many OpenAI workers. You thought there was a kind of total ban on you.
1: Yes. Yeah, exactly. So I was the first journalist to profile OpenAI. I embedded within the company for 3 days in 2019, and then my profile published in 2020 for MIT Technology Review. And at the time, I identified in the profile this tension that I was seeing, where it was a nonprofit by name, but behind the scenes, a lot of the public values that they espoused were actually the opposite of how they operated. So they espoused transparency, but they were highly secretive. They espoused collaborativeness. They were highly competitive. And they espoused that they had no commercial intent. But in fact, it seemed like they had just gotten a $1 billion investment from Microsoft. It seems like they were rapidly going to develop commercial intent. And so I wrote that into the profile, and OpenAI was deeply unhappy about it, and they would not refuse to talk to me for 3 years. And so when OpenAI took up this mission of artificial general intelligence, they were able to essentially shape and mold what they wanted this technology to be based on what is most convenient for them. But when they identified it, it was at a time when scientists really looked down on this term, even AGI. And so they absorbed just a small group of self-identified AGI believers. This is why I call it quasi-religious. Because there's no scientific evidence that we can actually develop AGI, the people who are strongly have this strong conviction that they will do it and that it's going to happen soon, it is just purely based on belief. And they talk about it as a belief too. But there are two factions within this belief system of the AGI religion. There are people who think AGI is going to bring us to utopia, and there are people who think AGI is going to destroy all of humanity. Both of them believe that it is possible, it's coming soon, and therefore they conclude that they need to be the ones to control the technology and not democratize it. And this is ultimately what leads to your question of what happened when Sam Altman was fired and rehired. Through the history of OpenAI, there's been a lot of clashing between the boomers and doomers about who should actually...
0: The boomers and doomers.
1: The boomers and the doomers.
0: Those that say it'll bring us the apocalypse.
1: To utopia, boomers, and those that say it'll destroy humanity, the doomers. And they have clashed relentlessly and aggressively about how quickly to build the technology, how quickly to release the technology.
0: And I want to take this up until today to, in January, the Trump administration announcing the Stargate project, a $500 billion project to boost AI infrastructure in the United States. This is OpenAI's Sam Altman speaking alongside President Trump.
2: I think this will be the most important project of this era. And as Masa said, for AGI to get built here, to create hundreds of thousands of jobs, to create a new industry centered here. We wouldn't be able to do this without you, Mr. President.
0: He also there referred to AGI, artificial general intelligence. Explain what happened here and what this is, and has it actually happened?
1: So Altman, before Trump was elected, he already was sensing through observation that it was possible that the administration would shift and that he would need to start politicking quite heavily to ingratiate himself to a new administration. Altman is very strategic. He was under a lot of pressure at the time as well, because his original co-founder, Elon Musk, now has great beef with him. Musk feels like Altman used his name and his money to set up OpenAI, and then he got nothing in return. So Musk had been suing him, still suing him, and suddenly became first buddy of the Trump administration. So Altman basically cleverly orchestrated a This announcement, where, by the way, the announcement's quite strange because President Trump is not, it's not the U.S. government giving $500 billion. It's private investment coming into the U.S. From places like SoftBank.
0: Which is
1: one of the largest investment funds run by Masayoshi Son, a Japanese businessman who made a lot of his wealth from the previous tech era. So it's not even the U.S. government that's providing this money.
0: And take that right through to now, that Gulf trip that Elon Musk was on, but so was Sam Altman,
1: yes,
0: to the fury of Elon Musk. And then a deal was sealed in Abu Dhabi.
1: Yeah,
0: that
1: so
0: didn't include Elon Musk, but was about OpenAI.
1: Exactly. So Altman has continued to try and use the U.S. government as a way to get access to more places and more powerful spaces to build out this empire. And one of the things, because OpenAI

0: the OpenAI for Countries program. And it is this idea that they want to install OpenAI hardware and software in places around the world, and explicitly says, we want to build democratic AI rails. We want to install our hardware and software as a foundation of democratic AI globally, so that we can stop China from installing authoritarian AI globally. But the thing that he does not acknowledge is that there is nothing democratic about what he's doing. You know, the Atlantic executive editor says we need to call these companies for what they are. They are techno-authoritarians. They do not ask the public for any perspective on how they develop the technology, what data they train the technology on, where they develop these data centers. In fact, these data centers are often developed in the cover of night, under shell companies. Like Meta recently entered New Mexico under the shell company named Greater Kudu LLC.
1: Greater Kudu?
0: Greater Kudu LLC. And once the deal was actually closed and the residents couldn't do anything about it anymore, that's when it was revealed, surprise, we're Meta, and you're going to get a data center that drinks all of your fresh water.
1: And then there was this whole controversy in Memphis around a data center.
0: Yes. So that is the data center that Elon Musk is building. So meanwhile, Musk is saying, Altman is terrible. Everyone should use my AI. And of course, his AI is also being developed using the same environmental and public health costs. So he built this massive supercomputer called Colossus in Memphis, Tennessee, that's training Grok, the chatbot that people can access through X. And that is being powered by around 35 unlicensed methane gas turbines that are pumping thousands of tons of toxic air pollutants into the greater Memphis community. And that community has long suffered a lack of access to clean air, a fundamental human right.
1: So I want to go to, interestingly, Sam Altman testifying in front of Congress about solutions to the high energy consumption of artificial intelligence.
2: In the short term, I think this probably looks like more natural gas, although there are some applications where I think solar can really help. In the medium term, I hope it's advanced nuclear, fission and fusion. More energy is important well beyond AI.
1: So that's OpenAI's Sam Altman. This is testifying before the Senate and talking about everything from solar to nuclear power, something that was fought in the United States by environmental activists for decades. So you have these huge, old nuclear power plants, but many say you can't make them safe no matter how small and smart you make them.
0: This is one of the things, of the many things that I'm concerned about with the current trajectory of AI development. This is a second order, tertiary order effect, is that because these companies are trying to claim that the AI development approach they took doesn't have climate harms, they are explicitly evoking nuclear again and again and again, as nuclear will solve the problem. And it has been effective. I have talked with certain AI researchers who thought the problem was solved because of nuclear. And in order to try and actually build more and more nuclear plants, they are lobbying governments to try and unwind the regulatory structure around nuclear power plant building. I mean, this is like crazy on so many levels that they're not just trying to develop the AI technology recklessly. They're also trying to lay down infrastructure and nuclear infrastructure in this move fast, break things ideology.
1: But for those who are environmentalists and have long opposed nuclear, will they be sucked in by the solar alternative?
0: But so data centers have to run 24/7. So they cannot actually run on just renewables. That is why the companies keep trying to evoke nuclear as the solve-all. But solar does not actually work when we do not have sufficient enough energy storage solutions for that 24/7 operation.
1: We're talking to Karen Howe, author of Empire of AI, Dreams and Nightmares, and Sam Altman's OpenAI. You mentioned earlier China. You live in Hong Kong.
0: Yes.
1: You've covered Chinese AI, U.S. AI for years.
0: Yeah.
1: Explain what's happening in China right now.
0: Yeah, so I have to sort of explain the dynamic between China and the U.S. first. So

0: The U.S., China and the U.S. are the largest hubs for AI research. They are the largest concentration of AI research talent globally. China, other than Silicon Valley, China really is the only other rival in terms of talent density and the amount of capital investment and the amount of infrastructure that is going into AI development. In the last few years, what we have seen is the U.S. government has been aggressively trying to stay number one. And one of the mechanisms that they have used is export controls. A key input into these AI models is the computational infrastructure and the computer chips for installing into the data centers for training these models. And these computer chips are, in order to develop the AI models, companies are using the most bleeding edge computer chip technology. It's like every 2 years a new chip comes out and they immediately start using that to train the next generation of AI models. Those computer chips are designed by American companies, the most prominent one being NVIDIA in California. And so the U.S. government has been trying to use export controls to prevent Chinese companies from getting access to the most cutting edge computer chips. That has all been under the recommendation of Silicon Valley, saying this is the way to prevent China from being number one and like put export controls on them and don't regulate us at all so we can stay number one and they will fall behind. What has happened instead is because there is a strong base of talent, of AI research talent in China, under the constraints of fewer computational resources, Chinese companies have actually been able to innovate and develop the same level of AI model capabilities as American companies with two orders of magnitude less computational resources, less energy, less data. So I'm talking specifically about the Chinese company HiFlyer, which developed this model called DeepSeek earlier this year that briefly tanked the global economy because the company said that they're training this one AI model cost around $6 million when OpenAI was training models that cost hundreds of millions, if not over tens of billions of dollars. And that delta demonstrated to people that this, what Silicon Valley has tried to convince everyone for the last few years, that this is the only path to getting more AI capabilities is totally false. And actually, the techniques that the Chinese company was using were ones that existed in the literature and just had to be assembled. They used a lot of engineering sophistication to do that, but they weren't actually using fundamentally new techniques. They were ones that actually already existed.
1: So let me ask you something, Karen. The latest news, as you're traveling in the United States before you go back to Hong Kong, of Trump's attack on academia, how this fits in. How could Trump's attack on international students, specifically targeting the more than 250,000, a quarter of a million Chinese students and revoking their visas, impact the future of the AI industry, but not just Chinese students, because what's going on here now is terrifying students around the world.
0: Yes.
1: And because labs are shutting down in all kinds of ways here, U.S. students as well deciding to go abroad.
0: This is just the latest action that the U.S. government has taken over the last few years to really alienate a key talent pool for U.S. innovation. Originally, there were more Chinese researchers working in the U.S. contributing to U.S. AI than there were in China. Because just a few years ago, Chinese researchers aspired to work for American companies. They wanted to move to the U.S. They wanted to contribute to the U.S. economy. They didn't want to go back to their home country. But because of what was called the China Initiative, which was a first Trump era initiative to try and criminalize Chinese academics or ethnically Chinese academics, some of whom were actually Americans, based on just paperwork errors, they would accuse them of being spies. That was one of the first actions. Then, of course, the pandemic happened and the U.S.-China trade escalations started amplifying anti-Chinese rhetoric. All of these led and now with the potential ban on international students, all of these have led more and more Chinese researchers to just opt for staying at home and contributing to the Chinese AI ecosystem. And this was a prerequisite to Highflyer pulling off DeepSeek. If there had not been that concentration and buildup of AI talent in China, they probably would have had a much harder time innovating around circumventing these export controls that the U.S. government was imposing on them. But because they now have a high concentration of top talent, some of the top talent globally, when those restrictions were imposed, they were able to innovate around them. So DeepSeek is literally a product of this continuation of that alienation. And with the U.S. continuing to take this stance, it is just going to get worse. And as you mentioned, it's not just Chinese researchers. I literally just talked to a friend in academia that said she's considering going to Europe now, because she just cannot survive without that public funding. And European countries are seeing a critical opportunity, offering million-dollar packages. Come here, we'll give you a lab, we'll give you millions of dollars of funding. I mean, this is the fastest way to brain drain this country.
1: I mean, what many are saying, U.S.'s brain drain is their brain gain.
0: Yes.
1: And this also reminds us of history. You have the Chinese rocket scientist Chen Shui-sen, yes, who in the 1950s was inexplicably held under house arrest for years, and then Eisenhower has him deported to China. He becomes the father of rocket science and China's entry into space.
0: Yeah.
1: And he said he would never again step foot into the United States, even though originally that was the only place he wanted to live.
0: Yes, and there was a U.S. government official who said that was the dumbest mistake the U.S. ever made.
1: We talk about the brain drain and the brain gain. Okay, again, some more rhyming, the doomers and the boomers. I want to talk about what an AI apocalypse looks like, meaning how it brings us to apocalypse, but right, also how people say it could lead us to a utopia. What are the two tracks, trajectories?
0: It's a great question, and I ask boomers and doomers this all the time. Can you articulate to me exactly how we get there? And the issue is that they cannot. And this is why I call it quasi-religious. It really is based on belief. I mean, I was talking with one researcher who identified as a boomer, and I said, you know, his eyes were wide, and he really lit up saying, you know, once we get to AGI, game over, everything becomes perfect. And I asked him, I was like, can you explain to me how does AGI feed people that don't have food on the table right now? And he was like, oh, you're talking about like the floor, and how to elevate their quality of life. And I was like, yes, because they are also part of all of humanity. And he was like, I'm not really sure how that would happen, but I think it could help the middle class get more economic opportunity. And I was like, okay, but how does that happen as well? And he was like, well, once we have AGI and it can just create trillions of dollars of economic value, we can just give them cash payouts. And I was like, who's giving them cash payouts? What institutions are giving them? You know, like it doesn't, when you actually test their logic, it doesn't really hold. And with the doomers, I mean, it's the same thing. Like their belief is ultimately, what I realized when reporting on the book is they believe AGI is possible because of their belief of how the human brain works. They believe human intelligence is inherently fully computational. So if you have enough data and you have enough computational resources, you will inevitably be able to recreate human intelligence. It's just a matter of time. And to them, the reason why that would lead to an apocalyptic scenario is humans, we learn and improve our intelligence through communication. And communication is inefficient. We miscommunicate all the time. And so for AI intelligences, they would be able to rapidly get smarter and smarter and smarter by having perfect communication with one another as digital intelligences. And so many of these people who self-identify as doomers say there has never been in the history of the universe, a species that was superior to another species, a species that was able to rule over a more superior species. So they think that ultimately AI will evolve into a higher species and then start ruling us and then maybe decide to get rid of us altogether.
1: As we begin to wrap up, I'm wondering if you can talk about any model of a country, not a company, that is pioneering a way of democratically controlled artificial intelligence.
0: I don't think it's actively happening right now. The EU has had the EU AI Act, which is their major piece of legislation trying to develop a risk-based, rights-based framework for governing AI deployment. But to me, one of the keys of democratic AI governance is also democratically developing AI. And I don't think any country is really doing that. And what I mean by that is AI has a supply chain. It needs data, it needs land, it needs energy, it needs water, and it also needs spaces in which these companies need access to then deploy their technology. Schools, hospitals, government agencies. Silicon Valley has done a really good job over the last decade of making people feel that their collectively owned resources are Silicon Valley's. You know, I talk with friends all the time who say, we don't have data privacy anymore. So like, what is more data to these companies? Like, I'm fine just giving them all of my data. But that data is yours. You know, that intellectual property is the writer's and artist's intellectual property. That land is a community's land. Those schools are the students and teachers' schools. The hospitals are the doctors and nurses and patients' hospitals. These are all sites of democratic contestation in the deployment, in the development and the deployment of AI. And just like those Chilean water activists that we talked about, who aggressively understood that that fresh water was theirs and they were not willing to give it up unless they got some kind of mutually beneficial agreement for it. We need to have that spirit in protecting our data, our land, our water, and our schools so that companies inevitably will have to adjust their approach because they will no longer get access to the resources they need or the spaces that they need to deploy in.
1: In 2022, Karen, you wrote a piece for MIT Technology Review headlined "A New Vision of Artificial Intelligence for the People." In a remote rural town in New Zealand, an indigenous couple is challenging what AI could be and who it should serve. Who are they?
0: This was a wonderful story that I did where the couple, they run Tahiku Media. It's a nonprofit Maori radio station in New Zealand. And the Maori people have suffered a lot of the same challenges as many indigenous peoples around the world. So the history of colonization led them to rapidly lose their language, and there are very few Maori speakers in the world anymore. And so in the last few years, there has been an attempt to revive the language, and the New Zealand government has tried to repent by trying to encourage the revival of that language. But this nonprofit radio station, they had all of this wonderful archival material, archival audio of their ancestors speaking the Maori language that they wanted to provide to Maori speakers, Maori learners around the world as an educational resource. The problem is, in order to do that, they needed to transcribe the audio so that Maori learners could actually listen, see what was being said, click on the words, understand the translation, and actually turn it into an active learning tool. But there were so few Maori speakers that can speak at that advanced level that they realized they had to turn to AI. And this is a key part of my book's argument, is I'm not critiquing all AI development. I'm specifically critiquing the scale at all costs approach that Silicon Valley has taken. But there are many different kinds of beneficial AI models, including what they ended up doing. So they took a fundamentally different approach. First and foremost, they asked their community, do we want this AI tool? Once the community said yes, then they moved to the next step of asking people to fully consent to donating data for the training of this tool. They explained to the community what this data was for, how it would be used, how they would then guard that data and make sure that it wasn't used for other purposes. They collected around a couple hundred hours of audio data in just a few days because the community rallied support around this project. And only a couple hundred hours was enough to create a performance speech recognition model, which is crazy when you think about the scales of data that these Silicon Valley companies require. And that is, once again, a lesson that can be learned is actually there's plenty of research that shows when you have highly curated small data sets, you can actually create very powerful AI models. And then once they had that tool, they were able to do exactly what they wanted to open source and open source this educational resource to their community. And so my vision for AI development in the future is to have more small task-specific AI models that are not trained on vast polluted data sets, but small curated data sets, and therefore only need small amounts of computational power and can be deployed in challenges that we actually need to tackle for humanity. Mitigating climate change by integrating more renewable energy into the grid, improving healthcare by doing more drug discovery.
1: So as we finally do wrap up, what you were most shocked by, you've been doing this journalism, this research for years, what you were most shocked by in writing Empire of AI?
0: I originally thought that I was going to write a book focused on vertical harms of the AI supply chain. Here's how labor exploitation happens in the AI industry. Here's how the environmental harms are arising out of the AI industry. And at the end of my reporting, I realized that there is a horizontal harm that's happening here. Every single community that I spoke to, whether it was artists having their intellectual property taken or Chilean water activists having their fresh water taken, they all said that when they encountered the empire, they initially felt exactly the same way, a complete loss of agency to self-determine their future. And that is when I realized the horizontal harm here is AI is threatening democracy. If the majority of the world is going to feel this loss of agency over self-determining their future, democracy cannot survive. And again, specifically Silicon Valley's approach, scale at all costs, AI development.
1: But you also chronicle the resistance. You talk about how the Chilean water actors felt at first,
0: yes,
1: how the
0: exactly.
1: artists feel at first.
0: Yes.
1: So talk about the strategies that these people have employed and if they've been effective.
0: So the amazing thing is that there has since been so much pushback. The artists have then said, wait a minute, we can sue these companies. The Chilean water activists said, wait a minute, we can fight back and protect these water resources. The Kenyan workers that I spoke to who are contracted by OpenAI, they said, we can unionize and escalate our story to international media attention. And so even when I thought that these communities, you could argue, are the most vulnerable in the world, have the least amount of agency, they were the ones that remembered that they do have agency and that they can seize that agency and fight back. And I think it was remarkably heartening to encounter those people, to remind me that actually the first step to reclaiming democracy is remembering that no one can take your agency away.
1: Karen Howe, author of the new book, Empire of AI, Dreams and Nightmares in Sam Altman's Open AI. Go to democracynow.org to see the full interview. And that does it for this special broadcast. I'm Amy Goodman. Thanks so much for joining us.

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Well, welcome to the Friday Afternoon Music Mix. It's July 3rd. It's 1 o'clock. It's Friday. I'm Nikki Seven. And we're going to take a look here at our weather before I turn up the music. We are in an extreme heat warning now until 8 p.m. tonight. This afternoon, high of 92, 20% chance of thunderstorms. Now, the heat doesn't go away tonight and after 8 p.m. and tomorrow, we are under a heat advisory, different from the extreme heat warning. So better, but still really hot. Tonight's low 72, 40% chance of thunderstorms, and high of 89 tomorrow, 40% chance of thunderstorms. Saturday night brings a low of 71 with a 30% chance of thunderstorms, and Sunday, a high of 88, a 30% chance of thunderstorms. That moves to a 60% chance of showers likely. Sunday night, low of 68. And a 60% chance of showers. All right, so we are not far away from a little bit of a break and a cool down. That is good news indeed. Well, behind me, we are listening to The Genius of Eddie Harris, a compilation, and the song is The River Nile. So we're going to turn this up and we'll be well on our way here on The Mix.

That's the Hollies with 4th of July, Asbury Park, Sandy. That came out in 1975 off of Another Night. Joe with Fly from 2025's The Crux. Tipitipo with Poco Tiempo off of their 2024 Cintas. And Tipitipo is now a local band they call Bloomington Home. Richie Havens' Freedom, adapted from Motherless Child, that came off of a collection of songs, Woodstock, music from the original soundtrack, and more. That came out in 2009. Woodstock occurred in August of 1969, and that original collection came out in 1970. Richie Havens was scheduled to be number 5 performer at Woodstock, but nobody was there. None of 1 through 4 performers had not shown up yet. So Richie Havens took the stage, opened Woodstock, and has become very well known for that song that I played for you. And Freedom was just something that he sort of felt in the moment and improvised into that song. So very cool stuff. We started out that set with Eddie Harris, The River Nile, from the genius of Eddie Harris. That came out in 1969. Well, it is 1:22, and it's time to take a look at the community calendar for events happening in and around our listening area for July 3rd. We have the 2026 Monroe County Fair. That opened up at 9 and goes until 10 tonight. July 4th weekend, Hippie Hill Fest, Throwdown in the Woods Cornhole Tournament. That started at 10 and goes until 10 tonight at the Bill Monroe Music Park and Campground. Food Truck Friday with music from Michael Norris, 5 to 7 p.m. and Dangerous Minds, 7 to 9 p.m. Our complete calendar listing is available at WFHB.org. 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Well, I have another set of music here for you. Let's get it started off with a CD I found in our extensive library here at the station. I haven't heard it in years. Maybe you haven't. Maybe you've never heard it. But it feels appropriate with the holiday upon us. This is Larry Crane, Independence Day.

The National Weather Service in Indianapolis has issued a severe thunderstorm warning for northern Martin County, southeastern Greene County, northwestern Lawrence County, northeastern Daviess County, until 1:45 p.m. Eastern Daylight Time. At 1:21 p.m. Eastern Daylight Time, two severe thunderstorms were located from far eastern Daviess County through northern Martin County, moving northeast at 10 miles per hour. Expected hazards include 60 miles per hour wind gusts and quarter-size hail. This is a radar-indicated threat. The following impacts are expected. Hail damage to vehicles is expected. Expect wind damage to roofs, siding, and trees. Locations impacted include Lagodi, Williams, West Boggs Lake, Indian Springs, Silverville, Owensburg, and Bern City. For your protection, move to an interior room on the lowest floor of a building. Large hail, damaging wind, and continuous cloud-to-ground lightning are occurring with this storm. Move indoors immediately. Lightning is one of nature's leading killers. Remember, if you can hear thunder, you are close enough to be struck by lightning. Torrential rainfall is occurring with this storm, and may lead to flash flooding. Do not drive your vehicle through flooded roadways. Repeating, a severe thunderstorm warning has been issued until 1:45 p.m. Eastern Daylight Time for the following counties in Indiana: Daviess, Greene, Lawrence,

That's The Last Poets, Geronimo, off of their 1988 Freedom Express album. And The Last Poets got started in the late 1960s. They were came about during the African-American Civil Rights Movement and Black Nationalism. If you liked what you heard, that song came out in 1988. But yeah, if you'd want to dig back through their stuff, I think might be riveted. There's a lot there. Neil Young, Rockin' in the Free World, off of 1989's Freedom. That is on the list of Rolling Stone's top 500 songs. It's rather a banger. Cliffs, new album from them, self-titled. The song you heard was Mouth of Word, and Larry Crane, Independence Day, off of 1991's Eye for an Eye. Larry Crane was in the John Mellencamp's band for a number of years.

0: It's 1:41. This is the Friday afternoon music mix. I'm Nikki Seven. Thanks so much for tuning in and listening. Let's do a couple things here before we get back to the music. 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Now we have a word here from Monroe County Civic Theater. And then we'll be into more music. I have new stuff from the Fruit Bats, Ismay, Matahari Brigade, Jenny Reynolds, local band Spatulas. Oh, and Matahari Brigade, I think, is also a local sitch. So anyway, stay with me. I have lots of music queued up and ready to go for this afternoon. It's Nikki Seven. It's the Friday Afternoon Music Mix.
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0: That was Crosby, Stills, Nash & Young, Find the Cost of Freedom, off of their album So Far that came out in 1974. Annie DeFranco, Independence Day from Little Plastic Castle that came out in 2002. Brand new stuff from Ismay, American Flag, off of her new one, Half Truth. Jenny Reynolds, Living on the Seams, from a brand new release, Willow and Stone. It's her first release in 6 years. I believe she's out of Austin, Texas. Great album she's put out. Fruit Bats, Perhaps We're a Storm, off of their latest, The Landfill. Well, that catches us up on the music end of things. And we're going to take a look here at our weather in just a moment. This is listener-supported WFHB, Bloomington, Bedford, Ellettsville, Nashville. 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Taking a look at this weather. Thunderstorm possible this afternoon. High of 89 degrees. Let's see here. Or it is 89 degrees. May get as high as 92. 20% chance of thunderstorms. We are having an extreme heat warning until 8 p.m. this evening. That switches over to a heat advisory. And tonight's low will be 72, 40% chance of thunderstorms. On July 4th, we have a high of 89 and a chance of thunderstorms at 40%. Still on that heat advisory. Saturday night, low of 71, a chance of thunderstorms at 30%. And Sunday, it looks like we drop the heat advisory and we have a high of 88, 30% chance of thunderstorms. That moves to a 60% chance of showers likely. And Sunday night, 60% chance of showers likely with a low of 68. So not quite yet, but a break in the heat is headed our way. Not a huge one, but a little bit of one, which I much appreciate. I imagine you do as well. It's 2:02. It is the time in the show when we listen to Climate Connections. After that, more great music here on the Friday Afternoon Music Mix. I'm Nikki Seven. Stay with me.
1: I'm Dr. Anthony Lizerwitz, and this is Climate Connections. On the hottest summer days, when lots of people turn on the AC, the demand for power spikes, and the grid must be able to supply enough electricity. So the size of the power grid is determined in large part by the scale of these short periods of intense demand.
2: This is quite expensive because we only have a handful of hours of the year that are very hot and very cold.
1: So Adam Farbaugh of the energy technology company Uplight says lowering that peak demand can lower costs.
2: We don't have to build out as many power plants. We don't have to build as much transmission, as much distribution.
1: So some utilities now offer financial incentives for customers who reduce their energy use during periods of peak demand. Some participants sign up for text alerts that tell them when to turn down their thermostat or make other energy-saving adjustments. But customers who have Wi-Fi-connected devices like smart thermostats and hot water heaters can agree to have these changes happen automatically.
2: So you don't have to think about it.
1: The changes are very slight, only a degree or two.
2: Because people want hot showers and cold beers, is the saying.
1: But across many participants, the energy savings add up and help reduce pressure on the grid. Climate Connections is produced by the Yale Center for Environmental Communication. To learn more about climate change, visit climateconnections.org.

T-minus 10, 9, 8, 7, 6, 5, 4, 3, 2, 1, 0. Ignition.

was Bella White's Trouble off of A Sign in the Weather, new one from her. Local band The Spatula's A Blue Dot, that's the title track from their new release. Mata Hari Brigade, local out of Indianapolis, Fortunate Son, and the album is Problematic. That is a new release, but that song is not new. That's a cover of Creedence Clearwater Revival. And that originally came out in 1969. It was off of Willie and the Poor Boys. And it was the lead single from that album that they put out that year. Wallows, Are You Bored Yet? And I'm trying to figure out where this one came from. But before that, we heard from Bobby Lancaster and The Wild Mercy. Bobby Lancaster is no longer local, but she was for many years and is still local-ish. The Truth Has a Way of Not Dying. That is a single release that came out in 2025. Well, it's 2:20, and it's time to look at our community calendar. So it's July 3rd, it's Friday, and we have a lot of events going on in our listening area. I'm going to read just a few of them. Gallery Walk in Rhythm with the Seasons, drawings and paintings by Joanne Schenck. That starts at 5 and goes until 8. It's at the Juniper Art Gallery, 615 West Kirkwood Avenue here in Bloomington. 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That is from 5 to 8 p.m. at the Pillar Arts Alliance Center. That's in the College Mall, 2894 East 3rd Street, Suite L10D here in Bloomington. Ben Tatum at 6 p.m. at the 1915 Steakhouse. That's 290 East Morgan Street in Martinsville. Our complete calendar listing is available at WFHB.org. 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The events calendar is a volunteer-powered public service of your community radio station, WFHB. Well, let's get back to the music here on the Friday Afternoon Music Mix. It's Nikki Seven. Thanks so much for tuning in. We've got new stuff here from Ryan Bingham and the Texas Gentlemen. After that, we might move into a little Johnny Blue Skies and the Dark Clouds, and who knows what else. But if you stay with me, you'll find out.

0: That was Elton John, Philadelphia Freedom, off of Captain Fantastic and the Brown Dirt Cowboy. That came out in 1975. That song was enjoyed for the bicentennial. And yeah, it's hard to believe 50 years ago that song came out. Wow. It also was a big tribute to Billie Jean King, tennis player, who was friends with Elton John. There's many, many layers to that song. The Kingston Trio before that, Road to Freedom, off of number 16, a 1963 release. Michael Nesmith, Maria's Theme, alternate version from 1973, pretty much your standard ranch stash. And Ryan Bingham, The Lucky Ones, featuring the Texas Gentleman, off of They Call Us the Lucky Ones, a 2026 release. And it is 2:40. This is the Friday Afternoon Music Mix. The Monroe County History Center is celebrating 250 years of American history with the local Monroe County twist. The celebration will be on the front lawn of the MCHC on Saturday, July 11th, immediately following Saturday's Child from 12 to 3 p.m. The event includes hands-on activities, live music, educational demos, guided tours, and more. Tune in on Saturday from 10 p.m. to midnight for Beat Party. One of WFHB's longest-running programs, Beat Party features the best in electronic, hip-hop, funk, Latin, and more. 2 hours of eclectic dance music every Saturday night at 10 p.m. on your community radio station, WFHB. Well, let's hear a word from Mother Hubbard's Cupboard. And we will get back into more great music after that. It's the Friday Afternoon Music Mix. I'm Nikki Seven. Thanks so much for tuning in.
1: My name is Liz Barnhart, and I'm the Community Outreach Coordinator at Mother Hubbard's Cupboard. Most people know us for our pantry, which we do not require proof of income. You don't have to be a resident of Monroe County. You don't need any income qualifications. So people can come in whenever they want, whenever they need. There's no limit on how much people can take. We are a low-barrier client choice food pantry. Our website is MHC.

That was Tattercoats, Drifting Too Far From the Shore, off of their 2025 release, Westways. Tattercoats will be joining us in the lounge. That's Local Live on Monday, July 6, 8 to 8:30 p.m. We'll go live, part of the local show that runs 7 to 9 on Mondays. River Shook, Blue Verain was the song, and that is a self-titled one, new. And James Taylor on the 4th of July from his 2000 release, October Road. Well, it is time for me to wrap up. This is Nikki 7. Thanks so much for tuning in. Stay tuned. DJ Juicebox is here. She'll be your host for the 3 to 5 mix. And my outro song is local group Ghosts of Athens. 40 Years of Dreaming is the album. It's a brand new one. And the track I'm going to play for you is The Way. My Way is out the door. But I'll see you back here on Monday, for Tattercoats, Local Live.

0: Seems even the best and most patriotic of intentions can still land you in hot water. 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
1: There's a feeling, comes a feeling, and it sets my brain a-reeling when I'm listening to the music of a military band.
0: The story goes like this. During a parade, songwriter George Cohan happened upon a Civil War veteran carrying a tattered American flag. Cohan made mention of the flag, and grinning, the vet replied, "She's a grand old rag." Inspiration struck. The final result? A tune named "You're a Grand Old Rag," which he included in his 1906 musical George Washington Jr.

0: the brave.
1: Critics took umbrage with Cohan likening Old Glory to a rag. He responded with the change, "You're a grand old flag." And we've sung it that way ever since. Want to read the original Life magazine critique? 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I'm Brett Barry.

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Right now, there's some thunderstorms happening. It's 77 degrees. Still feels really hot out there, and there is an extreme heat warning until 8 p.m. tonight. Looking ahead at tomorrow on the 4th of July, there will be a high of 90, mostly sunny, then a chance of thunderstorms after 2 p.m. This is DJ Juicebox here on the Friday Afternoon Music Mix. I'll be here until 5 p.m. And up first, I'm going to play Meet Me at the Door by Dirty Fences.

this story is that you shouldn't be caught messing where you shouldn't be messing, or you'll end up crying all night long. And that's the way I ended up crying all night long, 'cause I was caught messing where I shouldn't have been messing.

right. You just heard My Baby Cried All Night Long. Before that, a couple of local releases of the early 2000s. There was What's His Face by Red Beans and Rice. That one, there's not a whole lot of info. I just pulled the CD from the library here. But it looks like they were active in the early 90s. And before that, there was Welcome Space Brothers by Metal in the Microwave. Also from the early 2000s, recorded at Russian Recording. And also in the set, Just What I Need by Nikki and the Corvettes and Meet Me at the Door by Dirty Fences. Now I'm going to take a look at events happening in the listening area. Tonight there's the Fireworks Extravaganza at the Bloomington Speedway, starting at 7:30 p.m. with racing and fireworks. There's Dig Pig at Brown County Inn, 51 State Road 46 East in Nashville. And that is from 8 to 11 p.m. tonight. And also from 8 to 11 tonight, Surf Mania at the Orbit Room, 107 North College Avenue. 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All right, going to jump back into the music now with a timely pick. 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

0: You just heard Time by Richard Hell and the Voidoids. I Kiss the Flowers in Bloom by Close Lobsters. 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Beneath Me Now is a new track by Kurt Vile. Red Room Dub off the new release Philadelphia's Been Good to Me. 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

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The song Beneath Me is Hydrogen, Helium, Lithium, Leviathan, off of Boards of Canada's new album, Inferno. Before that was Travelin' Light by J.J. Cale, Pinocchio by Future Islands, Things I've Killed by Telehealth, and Gutter Girl by Hot Flash Heatwave. This is DJ Juicebox, and you're tuned in to the Friday afternoon music mix with me until 5 p.m. And giving you an update on the weather right now, it's 74 degrees Fahrenheit. We are in an extreme heat warning until 8 p.m., but the rain's cooled that off for a little bit. Looks like rain for the next hour, and then things should be clearing up. Tomorrow, on the 4th of July, there's a high of 90 degrees, mostly sunny, with a chance of thunderstorms after 2 p.m. Looks like a 30% chance. And then chances increase over Saturday night and into Sunday. All righty. Well, we're going to get back into some music. Keep things going here until 5 p.m. Up next, Salvage City Stroller by Alley Girl.

You just heard Close Call by local band The Spatulas off their recent release, A Blue Dot. And before that was Falling in Love with Myself Again by Sparks, Between Something and Nothing by The Ocean Blue, and started the set off with Salvage City Stroller by Alley Girl. All right. Well, there are some events happening tonight. Jack Sadler will be at Shorty's Bar and Grill. That's 1300 7th Street in Bedford, starting at 8 p.m. There's also Back to Mac, Fleetwood Mac tribute at the Bluebird, 216 North Walnut Street in Bloomington. And that starts at 9 p.m. tonight. Also at 9 p.m. tonight, Homemade Jam will be at the Rusty Anchor Lakeside Saloon. That's 8660 South Fairfax Road in Bloomington. Again, it starts at 9 p.m. You can find our complete calendar listing at WFHB.org. 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

You just heard Maybe Someday by The Cure. Before that, Red Room by Hiatus Coyote and Blackberry Marmalade by Vince Staples. That one was a new release. And also in that set, Multi-Love by Unknown Mortal Orchestra. The Monroe County History Center is celebrating 250 years of American history with a local Monroe County twist. The celebration will be on the front lawn of the Monroe County History Center on Saturday, July 11th, immediately following Saturday's Child. This will take place from 12 to 3 p.m. And the event includes hands-on activities, live music, educational demos, guided tours, and more.

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I'm Phoenix Rang from Protect Our People, raising up trans voices.

All right, that was Marriage by The Bug Club. Before that, Life Without You by The Shivers. You Got It, covered by Jacuzzi Boys, and Whole Wide World by Reckless Eric. Well, our time is winding down. This has been DJ Juicebox on the Friday Afternoon Music Mix. And again, this is listener-supported WFHB, Bloomington, Bedford, Ellettsville, Nashville, community radio for South Central Indiana, online at WFHB.org. Gonna update you on the weather one more time before I go. Right now, the sun's popping back out and it's 79 degrees Fahrenheit. We are under an extreme heat warning until 8 p.m. tonight. And tomorrow, on the 4th of July, high of 90 degrees. Mostly sunny, then a chance of thunderstorms after 2 p.m. Looks like a small chance. Might be something like we just had today. And Saturday night, more showers and thunderstorms likely. And Sunday, yeah, the chance is still there with a high of 88 degrees. All right, stay tuned here to WFHB. Eco Report is coming up next.

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5: And I'm Cynthia Roberts.
4: Coming up later in the program, Carrie Albright interviews Jolie Perry, the sustainability coordinator with the City of Bloomington, where they talk about the SEAL program in town that provides grant funding and assistance to nonprofits and businesses to install solar panels to improve building efficiency.
5: And now for your environmental reports. We've had some serious storms in southern Indiana this spring, and you may have noticed they are bigger and more destructive than previous years. Climate researchers now have evidence that golf ball-sized hail and larger will become much more common in the United States. According to climate researchers at Northern Illinois University, a warmer atmosphere creates more powerful thunderstorms, which are then capable of producing larger hailstones. The research shows this trend will intensify as global temperatures continue rising. For those of us who are not hail scientists, hail forms when rising air in thunderstorms lifts water droplets into freezing air high in the atmosphere. The stronger the storm's updraft, the more ice accumulates around each droplet before gravity finally pulls it down to Earth. More atmospheric energy from warming means more powerful updrafts and bigger hailstones. While this phenomenon is fascinating, maybe even fun, it also has some very real dangers. Larger hail can cause more damage to private property, like vehicles, roofs, and outdoor structures. Massive hailstones are just one of the many symptoms of how our planet continues to change.
4: And speaking of storms, the tornado that moved northwards in Monroe County recently, close to Martinsville, Indiana, has been a significant damage tornado, taking trees along the corridor of I-69 and felling many with shards of their trunks still standing. High winds and heavy rain began late Wednesday night on June 17th, with winds reported at up to 40 to 45 miles per hour speeds by the National Weather Service, causing severe damage to the trees along I-69, as well as power lines and vehicles and closing roads. The tornado became a significant debris tornado close to 10 p.m. on Wednesday night last week, and that with most of the damage in Mount Pleasant, Indiana, as fallen trees blocked roads and cellular service was limited. Emergency workers found some people with injuries in Mount Pleasant, and as power lines and trees had fallen, blocking in residents, workers had to access residents on foot. However, due to the damage, some areas were impassable as of yesterday's report. On Brighton Road, there was a fire, although no one was reported as severely hurt. The extent of the tornado damage is not yet known, the Bloomingtonian reports. In some areas, workers have reported trees being down for nearly 100 to 200 yards. I-69 was closed along mile marker 130 due to fallen trees.
5: In the Netherlands, a mobile cart is trading mini pancakes for something most people throw away, cigarette butts. Okay, yes, it sounds odd, but it's working to clean up streets while educating communities about waste. Waste Bar is a project that exchanges litter, specifically cigarette butts and aluminum cans, for food and drinks. Bring a handful of discarded butts to the cart, and you'll walk away with Proffertiges, which is a Dutch mini pancake. For those of us shocked by this business decision, it turns out that the Netherlands discards between 5 and 10 billion cigarette butts annually. Each filter is made of a plastic that takes up to a decade to break down while leaching nicotine and heavy metals into the soil and waterways. When customers bring their cigarette butts to exchange, the Waste Bar team doesn't offer just a pancake. They explain why this type of litter is so damaging and even walk you through the waste reduction practices. Partnering with artist Angelina Kumar and the organization Up impact, WasteBar is targeting 1 million collected butts in 2026 to transform into a recycled bench or garden set. By making litter cleanup feel rewarding rather than thankless, this project shows how behavior can shift when organizations take on creative solutions and engage their community.
4: What a wonderful idea. I love it. There are lots of ways to approach environmentally conscious behavior change, and Amsterdam just took on a new one. They've become the first city in the world to ban public advertising for both meat and fossil fuels. Since May 1st, Amsterdam's outdoor advertising space no longer promotes meat products or fossil fuel-related travel and transportation. The city is framing this as part of its climate strategy with targets to reach carbon neutrality by 2050 and have meat consumption by the same date. This move intentionally targets consumer choices that are directly responsible for massive greenhouse gas emissions, deforestation, and water depletion. Banning ads for meat products is focused on the meat industry, not local, sustainable farming businesses. Many small-scale and regenerative farms operate with environmental footprints that look completely different from factory farming. The intention behind this ban is to prevent corporations from normalizing consumption of industrial-produced high-impact products. Other Dutch cities have followed with similar restrictions. By removing these ads from public places, Amsterdam is shifting what communities consider the default option. The goal is making people think twice about industrial meat and fuel consumption.
5: Do you get frustrated by how much plastic you end up with after a trip to the supermarket? I know you do, Julian. You
4: yes. Well,
5: except you try to avoid it. You can participate in a supermarket audit so we can collectively demand change. Supermarkets are key to less plastic. Supermarkets can influence how brands package their products and how much plastic consumers end up being exposed to when shopping for everyday products. They are key players in the plastic pollution life cycle. Supermarkets have a huge opportunity to help reduce plastic pollution, but currently they have largely avoided responsibility for their role in the crisis. There's a lack of information on supermarket business practices around the world, and without that information, we cannot demand they do better. By surveying how supermarkets are either increasing plastic pollution or helping reduce it, we can see what best practices exist and what practices need to become things of the past. By auditing stores around the world, we can see which companies are leading the way and pressure others to follow their example. If you are interested in participating in a questionnaire, you can go to, what is that thing called?
4: The
5: crosshatch thing. I don't know how to say that. But anyway, it's a crosshatch, a break free from plastic to conduct a supermarket audit. You probably don't need that.
4: I don't think you do. And I've actually already I signed up.
5: So. Oh, good for you. Good for you. And now let's listen to Carrie Albright as she talks with Jolie Perry about the SEEL program in the city of Bloomington.
6: This is Ashton Harper with Eco Report. Today I'm introducing one of our reporters, Carrie Albright, who interviews Jolie Perry, the Sustainability Program Coordinator with the City of Bloomington. They talk about the SEEL grants in town and how businesses can/are using them. Enjoy.
7: So I'm going to start by just having you say your name and your position with the city.
8: Great. My name is Jolie Perry. I'm the Sustainability Program Coordinator with the City of Bloomington. I've been in my position for a little over a year now.
7: Nice. Well, that's really exciting. Congrats.
8: Thanks.
7: And so the reason we're talking is because there are these solar energy efficiency, what's the last word?
8: And lighting.
7: Yeah. Solar energy efficiency and lighting grants that the City of Bloomington offers. So tell me a little bit more about what those grants are and any history, any details about them that you think are important to share.
8: Okay, great. The Solar Energy Efficiency and Lighting Program is offered by the City of Bloomington to provide grants that fund projects in the community. By that, I mean for small businesses, nonprofits, local organizations who are installing solar energy, so solar panels, solar photovoltaic systems, or energy efficiency upgrades to their buildings. So there are two program tracks, so to speak. The solar grant is $25,000, and this grant works by, it's a turnkey program. So it works by signing up for the grant, applying for the grant. And once approved, we will connect the applicant to the solar company that we work with exclusively through the program. Right now, it's Solar Energy Solutions. Historically, we have worked with MPI Solar, which is based here in Bloomington. So once the grant applicant is connected with the solar company, they will proceed to design a solar installation. This could either be a solar installation that costs no more than $25,000, the grant amount. Some people use the grant to supplement a larger system and pay the rest out of their pocket. And for those who don't pay anything out of pocket, it truly is nothing out of pocket. The solar installation company, Solar Energy Solutions, will go in, install, and the city pays them directly. So I think that's really great for our small businesses, nonprofits who, you know, don't really have that kind of out of pocket ability to just lay down $25,000. They don't have to do that. It's taken care of. So we also have battery grants now. So battery energy storage systems are a way to capture energy that is produced by solar panels. It'll stay in the battery and can be reused either during a power outage or at night when the sun isn't shining and the solar panels aren't producing anything. So this is new. As of last year, the program offers grants specifically to nonprofits that provide essential services in the community. And that just means things, you know, related to housing, food supply, things of that nature, social support. We focus on that. Batteries are kind of expensive, so just focusing on that goal of providing more resilience to support those types of nonprofits was important to us. But yeah, that's now great for those types of organizations that can keep the solar energy that was produced during the day. If there is any excess, they keep it in their system, either to use overnight or to prepare for a power outage. So that's kind of the solar battery track. The battery is the same system as the way the solar grant works through our exclusive service provider for that program. The energy efficiency grant is the other track, and it works a little differently in that it's more of a reimbursement grant. For energy efficiency projects, we offer $10,000 to help to fund an upgrade, a building upgrade. There are a certain subset of types of projects that we approve, as well as energy efficiency standards that the applicant should meet. But basically how that works is after an applicant is approved, we offer a free, as in the city pays for, an energy audit. So that way we bring in the company name is IFF. I stands for Illinois. They're based out of Illinois, but we work with the Indianapolis branch. And IFF will go through the building and produce kind of somewhat of a high level energy audit, and that helps to inform building owners what's going on and kind of what to use the grant funding for. And then once they decide on a project and the city approves based on our qualifications and energy efficiency standards, they install and we provide the grant as a reimbursement after everything is said and done.
7: I have so many questions already. Can I jump in with a couple questions?
8: Yeah, go for it.
7: Okay, so you were mentioning, you know, lots of examples of nonprofits, there's small businesses. Mm-hmm. I think there may be like a school or two that I remember hearing about. Mm-hmm. Do you have to be the building owner to apply for these grants? Or
8: no.
7: Can you be a renter?
8: You can apply for the grant as the building occupant, as the renter. You don't have to be the owner to apply, but the owner does need to be involved just because, of course, it's decisions about the building, about the physical property. And I know building owners tend to have a lot of questions just about the impact of solar, you know, on the roof. Where's it going? What's the what's all the deal with that? It's open to all of the above, but the building owner does need to, of course, be involved. We just get their permission. I just talk to them directly to get their permission.
7: Gotcha.
8: Yeah.
7: For the energy efficiency option, mm-hmm. It sounds like you have folks come into the space to assess what would be the most impactful way to improve energy efficiency. Mm-hmm. When you're applying for that grant, do you have to have any idea of what the answer, like, do you need to have anything that explains we have a gap, we have a need, but we don't know what it is? Or like, is there any detail that people need to be thinking about in the application process to be able to narrow it down more, I guess?
8: That's a great question. I think it is good to go in with an idea, with some idea, in the sense that you know you have some aging systems, like your heating, ventilation, air conditioning systems are getting a little older, or you know your windows need to be replaced. I think pretty much all of our applicants apply knowing, having that in mind. Many of our applicants do come in with a really good idea. They just kind of know what it is that they want to do. But some of them don't. They do use the energy audit as a way to explore options and maybe find out more. And I think it's really helpful for our grant recipients to hear from IFF, you know, people who perform the energy audit. They deliver a detailed report and really emphasize like what are going to be some of the high impact options with rough order of magnitude cost estimates, which I think for the energy efficiency grants, that is the important thing to go in knowing as well, since it's a reimbursement grant. Being sure of the ability to, I guess, pay for the install upfront, knowing that the reimbursement will come later, that does make it a little more difficult for certain like really small nonprofits to go forward with it.
7: How long have the SEAL grants been available to people?
8: Yes, the program started in 2021. And it was actually originally called Solar Energy Efficiency and Loan Program, because in 2021, it was a partnership with the city and CDFI Friendly Bloomington and IFF. They've been with us through the beginning of the program. And initially, it was providing loans for these types of building upgrades, but it switched to more of the turnkey program style with the solar, where the city is really just kind of funding these installations directly. And just the lack of requirement for loans, we've made the program more accessible in that there's no match funding required for energy efficiency grants. You don't have to have a loan. It's pretty direct. So for the energy efficiency grants, the major requirement is just in order to earn the $10,000, you spend at least $10,000 on it. So yeah, the program's been going, this is its sixth year now.
7: Wow.
8: Yeah.
7: Do you have an idea of how many organizations, businesses, all of that have received these loans or received these grants over time?
8: Oh gosh, what was that number? I think it's about, it's over 50 now. Wow. And the SEAL program has provided over $1 million in investment since the beginning of the program. Yeah, that number is 1.1 million around or something like that around this point. Wow. Yeah, it's pretty high impact.
7: Okay, so in a lot of these conversations for Eco Report and things like that, we're constantly reminded that Bloomington is a very environmentally minded mm-hmm. community. Just incredible attention to our water and our soil and our air and our green spaces, all of that, which is so lovely. And just, it's a magical part of our community. What about these grants feels like a good fit in that way, as far as what need it's filling, how it's reflecting sort of the values of this larger community, the values of the city? Mm-hmm. How do you think about that with these guys?
8: Knowing that Bloomington is very ecologically and environmentally conscious, very climate conscious. I mean, that's the big reason why we have programs like this in the first place is, you know, people elect representatives who represent us on the city council, who have a part in, you know, passing the climate action plan. The City of Bloomington's climate action plan was agreed to in 2022. And that's coming just on the heels of the start of this program. In passing the climate action plan and then having our local government work towards funding programs like this is really just a reflection of those deep, I think, climate values that make something like this happen. The two big goals of the program are, one is the climate impact, greenhouse gas emissions from electricity, grid supplied electricity is still, it's the number one source of emissions in our community, which is, we have that published in our greenhouse gas inventories that we do every year. So a program like this is one of the highest impact ways to make a difference, because you're directly, or at least in the case of solar, you're directly, you know, replacing fossil fuel powered electricity in the community with renewable. I think as well, the other big goal of the program is just to, it's quality of life. It's supporting our businesses and nonprofits through reducing energy bills. So a lot of these applicants, I think, would not have probably pursued solar or been able to afford some of these upgrades without this program. And I think that's really the case. Like if you have a community with these values that has come together to develop a climate action plan, the the city of Bloomington has reflected on that in the sense of, you know, how do we do that? How do we achieve those goals unless we're really just investing into it very directly? So, yeah, I think that that's really how this program reflects that larger system of just making it happen. You know, it's very direct,
7: yeah,
8: like of putting solar straight on buildings in the community.
7: I mean, I think that is sort of the overarching theme is we know climate change is negatively impacting communities around mm-hmm. the world. We know Bloomington is not immune to those changes.
8: Right.
7: We know there are things that we are currently doing that are in a very small way contributing to that.
8: Mm-hmm.
7: And we know there are solutions that we can take to mitigate that.
8: Yeah.
7: Let's fund those. Like,
8: exactly.
7: Great. Oh, I love it.
8: And I think directly through this program, people in the community can then have more confidence that as they interact with the community, that overall there is just less of a climate impact. What I mean by that is you can go have a meal at Nick's or Jenko's Little Zagreb and understand that it's powered in part by clean energy. Like they've taken advantage of the SEAL grant to get solar installations. So it's there. The program has really made a wide impact in it. It means maybe your lunch is a little bit less polluting in that sense.
7: Cleanest lunch.
8: Yeah.
7: I love it.
6: That was Jolie Perry, the Sustainability Program Coordinator with the City of Bloomington. Keep an eye out for part two of Carrie's interview with Jolie and future segments on EcoReport. As always, thank you for listening.

0: This is In Nature.
1: Indiana summer nights are full of insects seen, and many of them are looking for a mate. But there's one bug with a visual nighttime mating dance, the firefly or lightning bug. Worldwide, there are about 2,000 known species of lightning bugs, and here in Indiana, there are around 30. Adult fireflies are soft-bodied beetles that produce light in special cells located near the end of their abdomen. Their light, which can be yellow, green, or pale red, is produced through a complex chemical reaction. Most of the fireflies that we see flashing at night are males trying to impress females who are sitting on low vegetation. The males produce a flashing pattern that consists of short and long bursts in patterns similar to Morse code. If a female is receptive, she will answer with a flash of her own. Each species of firefly has its own unique flash pattern. After mating, female fireflies will lay up to 200 eggs in moist soil. The larvae are dull-colored creatures that feed on soft-bodied insects, slugs, and snails. By late summer, immature fireflies can produce light, but they don't flash. They leave their light on and so are often referred to as glowworms, although they aren't the only organism given that name. These glowworms are most frequently seen near ponds and streams. Some firefly larvae overwinter underground, while others spend the colder months on or under the bark of trees. When they emerge, the firefly larvae spend several weeks feeding and then between 1 to 2.5 weeks pupating. After that, they are ready to look for mates of their own and light up the night.
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0: Are you looking for a way to make a difference on environmental issues? Here at Eco Report, we are currently looking for reporters, engineers, and segment producers. Our goal is to report facts on how we're all affected by global climate disruption and the ongoing assaults on our air, land, and water. 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
1: And now for some upcoming events. Take the Three Hills Trail Guided Hike at Deem Lake State Recreation Area on Saturday, June 27th, beginning at 9 a.m. Meet at the Camp Gate Overflow Lot. This is a 5.5-mile hike that will take about 3 hours to complete. Bring water.
0: Paint a painted turtle at McCormick's Creek State Park on Saturday, June 27th, beginning at 2 p.m. That's tomorrow. Meet at the Nature Center to paint a still life of the native painted turtle. A live turtle will be available for you to observe.
1: A full moon hike will take place at Brown County State Park on Saturday, June 27th, from 9:30 to 10:30 p.m. Meet at the Olympic Pool parking lot to hike on Salt Creek Trail while observing the strawberry full moon.
0: Learn about river otters at the Paintown State Recreation Area at Monroe Lake on Sunday, June 28th, from 10 to 11:30 a.m. You will learn the key characteristics of river otters and their ecosystem role.
1: A presentation on Woodpeckers of Indiana is scheduled for Saturday, July 4th, from 11 to 11:45 a.m. at Brown County State Park. NPR's Moment of Science radio personality Don Glass will give the presentation and lead a discussion about Indiana's seven species of woodpeckers.

0: And that wraps up our show for this week. 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
1: This week's headlines were written by Carrie Albright, Cynthia Roberts, and Stephanie Stewart. Today's news feature was produced by Carrie Albright. Juliana Daly, thank you, Juliana, assembled the script, which was edited by the Eco Report team and produced the upcoming events. Brandon Blewett is our engineer.
0: And I'd like to do a special shout out to Ashton. He helped produce Carrie Albright's feature today. For WFHB, I'm Juliana Daly.
1: And I'm Cynthia Roberts.
0: And this is Eco Report. Come and celebrate summer. Be safe during the 4th of July. Please enjoy nature, and thank you for listening, and please continue to take care of our one and only Earth.

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0: I have a lot of friends that are masculine presenting or GNC trans, and we catch more cases in there than anyone else.
1: Welcome to Kiteline, a weekly radio program from WFHB that focuses on issues in the prison system and beyond.
2: Behind the prison walls, a message is called a kite. 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Illicit or not, sending a kite means trusting that other people will bear it farther along until it reaches its destination. Here on Kiteline, we hope to share these words across the prison walls.
1: Before starting with this week's theme, we wanted to share some prison-related news and announcements. Supporters of longtime Alabama prison rebel Michael Kimball announced that he had again been placed in segregation as a retaliation for his political activities. In the following release, they ask others to call into the prison and DOC and demand Michael's transfer for his own safety. Quote, supporters have learned that anarchist prisoner, writer, and organizer Michael Kimball was recently placed in segregation at Holman Correctional in Alabama for allegedly coming to the defense of a fellow prisoner who was being beaten by guards. He is urgently asking for support in attaining his transfer to a new prison. Michael has been politically active behind bars for many years, in particular helping to agitate for the 2016 national prison strike, which made waves across the country and largely started as the brainchild of prison rebels at Holman. He is also the author of several zines, and his writings can be found at anarchylive.noblogs.org. Due to his political activity, he's frequently faced retaliation and punishment from guards and the DOC riot squad. Just this past week, after being placed in lockup, one guard visited his cell to threaten him. Michael immediately wrote to one supporter, quote, I need you to spread the word that I desire an immediate transfer because I fear for my safety. They can have another prisoner do their dirty work. These are pigs on the cert who have been assigned here since 2016. I know they plan to retaliate. That's what they do, unquote. They ask that you call these numbers. Alabama DOC Commissioner's Office, ask for Commissioner Jeff Dunn at 334-353-3883. Or Holman Correctional, you can ask for Warden Cynthia Stewart at 251-368-8173. Our episode this week is a conversation between Rojas and Cyrus. They talked to us about the conditions of transgender and gender nonconforming, or GNC, prisoners in the California prison system and on the outside. Subject to increased surveillance and retaliation from both cops on the outside and correctional officers on the inside, Rojas speaks about what they were subjected to while within the California Department of Corrections and Rehabilitation, or CDCR. Rojas and Cyrus also talk about CCWP, the California Coalition for Women Prisoners, an organization that, in their words, quote, monitor and challenge the abusive conditions inside California women's prisons. We fight for the release of women and trans prisoners. We support women and trans prisoners in their process of reentering the community, unquote. We'll hear more from them in a later episode, but for now, here's Rojas and Cyrus.
0: I'm Rojas. My pronouns are they, them, or just Rojas. I work for the Young Women's Freedom Center. I've been a member of CCWP since 2015. He has my heart, you know, like this is how I got into this work. Like I knew the work I was doing in prison, like organizing in prison. I didn't know like I'd get out and do that. I mean, I knew that I was going to try to do this kind of work, like with CCWP. I just didn't know how far we'd get or that I'd even get a job in organizing, you know, around this work. Like, I'm a lead organizer for the Young Women's Freedom Center. I love it. You know, I'm getting paid to do this work, so that feels good. And I get to bring other people in.
3: I'm Cyrus. I organize with the California Coalition for Women Prisoners in LA and TAG, the Trans Advocacy Group. And Rojas and I know each other through CCWP and working on campaigns together, particularly the campaign that Rojas has been the lead on, which is Me Too Behind Bars, which is about

0: I was threatened with rape and torture and sexual harassment because of being GNC. And when this incident happened, it was on the 14th year of my sentence. It was a really bad incident, and it's the first time I ever called home and said, hey, I had never told my family what went on in that place. You don't want your family to think that you're in there getting tortured, So I called my family, and they called a friend of mine that I knew was in this work, Dolores Canales, and Dolores called Colby from CCWP, and next thing I had a visit like immediately because I wasn't getting any, I wasn't able to see a doctor, and like my finger had been broke, and CCWP had started advocating for me, calling the prison, I mean getting money together so that my family could fly over and see me, actually allowing my family to stay at their home. Sir Kushner let my family even borrow a car and drive out to see me. So that was surprising for me. Like, never did I think some people were just gonna help like that. It just doesn't even seem real, I'm like, whoa, I just wanted people to maybe call up there and say, we know what's going on, stop it, I was facing a lot of retaliation. So when CCWP came in to see me, things like changed, at least when they were around, at least visiting, That's how we got connected. And I mean, I had a visit 3 times a month after that. And during my sentence, I only had like my entire sentence, I probably only had 10 visits. I did 15 years. My family don't have a lot of money or anything. They couldn't come see me often, and I was fine with that. I actually even had visiting taken away from me for 5 years. It was crazy. Like, I was getting legal visits, family visits. I had so much support, and that's how we connected. I like built relationships with these folks in CCWP, so that's how we got connected.
1: I feel like the thing you said about visiting getting taken away, it's like there's already so much in place that means that trans and GNC people inside are isolated, even the fact that so many people like aren't connected to their families. And then inside, when obviously trans people are dealing with like the most harassment and violence from the guards and getting all these write-ups, and then probably gonna get visiting taken away at higher rates too.
0: Oh, visiting gets taken away from us. Law library, the library. It's like you want to go out and meet someone and get a girlfriend, and it's like you're accused. I mean, you can be walking with anyone to the law library. Like me, oftentimes I get sent back, and it's like, no, we know you're coming out here to meet your girlfriend. No, I'm not. But that's just something they do to us. When they took my visits, it's because I had caught a case in there that I had beat, and it doesn't matter if you win your case in court. I had picked up a few cases in there, but I beat them all. I was fortunate enough to beat them all. Like, we get accused more of being like, I guess the cops say they're like intimidated by us, or we're aggressive, and like we catch more cases in there than anyone else. Like, it's just, I have a lot of friends that are masculine presenting or GNC trans, and we're the ones that get 4 or 5 more years, 10 more years added on. That's what they do to us. We're targeted.
1: And I feel like that's been such a huge part of, or like something I've learned so much from you, and something that's been such a huge part of your fight is being like supporting trans people inside isn't just about making sure that people get the hormones, the name change, the honorifics. It's also about the fact that like the stuff that's happening on the streets with like police targeting and heightened surveillance and harassment, all of that stuff is going to keep happening with the guards inside.
0: Oh, yeah, definitely. It's like they want to let you know that they're not worried about it. Like, CDC are so powerful. There was even staff coming in, like, in regular clothes and pulling other incarcerated people out, talking to them, telling them that I was a piece of shit. They were my roommates that lived with me that were just queer and just like cis women. They would tell them to stop hanging out with me. And this, like I said all the time, it's not only my story, it's all of us. They're always watching us. I mean, you step out of line, they're gonna get

0: they get physical with us. You know, it's like one of the things they do. They put you in a dress, and they're like, "Yeah, I'm gonna put you in a dress." And when they handcuff us, like me, oftentimes they pull up my arm. I don't know if anyone's ever twisted your arm. It makes you bend over, so they kind of like walk you across the yard, bent over. They type things like, "You think you're a man? Like, I'll show you what a man is. I got something hard for your ass." And, "Hey, Rojas, calm down. Do you really think you get my hard?" You know, and I'm like, oh, just, but it happens to all of us. Like, it happens to all of us. There's so many of us that are now, like, in contact and talking about what goes on out here and how it still happens with the cops. Like, they could pull us over, and, like, me, I'm just, they pull me over at gunpoint, and my car broke down one day, and three times in one day, you know, and each time the officers are just with me, you know, it's because of what I look like, you know, it's of who I am. And we all have familiar, I mean, similar stories, you know, that's, it still goes on. It happened before we went to prison, it happens in prison, and it happens when you get out of prison, you know, and the parole officers do it, like, just happens, probation, and all this time. Kind of seems like we're always being surveilled, you know, which we are, you know, more than other folks in prison. Definitely, like, they're always like watching you. Like, I can't even give someone a hug. Like, a friend of mine, her son passed away. And I remember hugging her, you know, like, she just broke and she was hugging me. And I was accused, yeah, that was over familiarity. Yeah, and chowchilla. Yeah, and CCWF. So it just happens all the time.
1: Do you want to talk more about how you're in contact with people and more about how you're sharing stories with other people?
0: Yes, we meet up and we kind of have a little healing circle our own where we can talk about what's happened to us inside of that place and feel comfortable and know, like, hey, it's all right, you know? And it's hard to talk about it with other people. Like, some of my friends can't, like, they're like not in that place yet, but they still want to talk about it, like, amongst themselves.
2: Because you have a lot of people that you love that are still inside.
0: Oh,
2: And
0: so
2: so,
0: many.
2: and I feel like you really hold on to that. And like, how much do you talk to people, your loved ones inside, about the work that you're doing?
0: Oh, often. All the time. People are always calling me, telling me what's going on in there. Like yesterday, someone's like called me while I was at UCLA, and someone just got beat, and their shirt was off, and they left them in the yard like that for a while. You know, you're in cuffs, your shirt's off. It's happened to me. Like, instead of covering you up, they'll walk you around like that, kind of like they want to show you you're a woman, you know, like they want you to be exposed. That's happened to me. Like, I was actually in a fight, and someone pulled off my shirt, and the officers walked me across the yard. The yard's pretty big, you know. Shirtless, and we're making comments about me, and yeah, like, oh yeah, you don't want to be without a shirt now, right? Yeah, like now everybody knows, like, you know, they like to let you know, like, you know, you're a woman, so they parade you around like that. I feel so bad because there's so many people that contact me, and I'm like, we're trying, like, there's not that many people in CCWP, like, there's 4,000 people in that prison, like. We can't go, we try, like, and we write names down for as many people as possible, but, like, it's so often, it happens all the time.
2: I was talking to someone yesterday who said that just on the books, there's 350 trans identified people at CCWF, but that's only even people who, you know, are reporting or being counted by CDCR as trans. So there's obviously so many more people.
0: Yeah.
2: GNC.
0: Yeah, so more. That's, I mean, it feels like that's why we're in there. That's why we get the longer sentences.
2: Well, Rojas is part of a plaintiff in a lawsuit, which you can talk more about if you want. But one of the plaintiffs is still incarcerated, right? Yeah, or two.
0: Isaac and Yvette. But yeah. They separated our cases.
2: Right.
0: But, like, I'm sometimes a little bit confused with how much I can say.
2: Yeah.
0: But, I talk about it. I talk about what happened. It's the truth. That's what really happened. Yeah. We were tortured for 11 hours. It got so bad that I hung myself to get it to stop, to get other staff to come to the program office. And they were cutting off one of my roommate's clothing after they had already stripped us out twice, as if when we were in the cage somehow I don't know what, but it was just to have us naked and, I don't know, make fun of us or me. There was men that stripped me out. It was actually a woman at first. And when I was, they make you grab your ankles and cough, you know, and you have to squat down, get back up, cough. And then there was three men. And it was a really small restroom. I mean, that incident happened because we were organizing on the yard. The cops were starting to beat us really bad. And, like, the harassment got so bad. We started writing it down and logging everything that happened on the yard. So the cops kind of got wind of that. They seen that we were actually standing up for each other and saying, hey, I will be your witness. And we were targeted because of that. And they were trying to get my roommates to stop talking to me, get them. They were asking them if they were my girlfriends. One of them actually had been my partner at one time, but it was like maybe like a year and a half before this incident. So we were all being harassed. Them for being my friend and me for being me.
2: It's only in the 70s that people outside prison even started being able to, you know, file lawsuits against the state, because before that prisoners weren't even seen as like legal subjects. I think people in prison barely are seen as legal subjects now. But what can happen if there's a suit against the state by a prisoner or a former prisoner, the presiding judge in the court where the case will be heard, before anything gets to go through all of the evidence and decide whether they think it's legitimate, which is something that's specific to prisoner-led lawsuits. So what's been happening is that even though they've been building this case around Rojas's experience and the three other plaintiffs, though the cases have been separated, saying that there was, you know, cruel and unusual treatment and punishment against them, there's a really conservative judge who keeps saying, no, this isn't legitimate. This doesn't constitute cruel and unusual punishment. This doesn't constitute cruel and unusual punishment. And they keep being like, what about this? What about this? What about this? And the judge keeps on barring the case from moving forward, which is like just another, if we need any more evidence that the legal system is rigged sham. So a lot of what the work we've been doing as a campaign is being like, we know that, and you know, and you say this all the time, that a lawsuit isn't going to change the culture of systemic abuse and violence. The only thing that's going to change is getting rid of prisons.
0: Yeah.
2: But like, how can we use something like a lawsuit to kind of like organize and work and build a movement around and connect people across California who are dealing with things like this, but maybe in isolation from one another, as we wait for the lawsuit to move forward, and also with the knowledge that even if the lawsuit does move forward, it won't fix all the problems. How can like we kind of rally around the lawsuit as a way of like bringing people together?
0: We all want like more people to actually care about what's happened to us. Like, we know this lawsuit isn't going to change the culture of that place. It's prison. We already know there's no fixing that. But I feel like this is the beginning of something, of people willing to come forward, because it's hard. And when you're alone and you tell on staff or you decide to, like, be a whistleblower, like, the retaliation is, I mean, it's crazy. It feels like you're not going to get out of that place. It feels like you're either going to die, like, or you're going to stay longer. Like, I was promised I'd be there longer. I mean, it may not change the culture of that place, but at least, like, we can have more people join the fight and know that, hey, we have your back. We'll advocate for you. We'll, like, just getting folks to understand that they're not alone and it is going to be hard. And we tell them that, like, you know, we're really careful, like, dealing with folks on the inside because we know what it's like. Like, we all know they're probably going to get beat. They're probably going to rip the pictures of your family. This is all stuff that's happened to me. Just getting other folks to come forward so we can get, like, I mean, so our movement can, like, grow. And they know that we're just not going to take it, you know? We're not going to just keep your secret any longer. Like, I don't know where, I mean, I have a lot of hopes. Like, what, I hope this will happen. I hope that will happen.
2: What are your hopes?
0: Damn, I hope that we can complain to an outside organization besides CDCR. That's the scary thing, complaining about CDCR to CDCR is, like, you're not going to win ever. Like, they're going to laugh at you. You're going to feel, like, stupid for even trying.
2: Yeah.
0: Other folks that are not impacted that work with impacted folks, I don't ever feel the way I do, like, when I'm with CCWP. Like, it doesn't feel like, I don't know, it's just different, you know? It's different. They're more just like, doesn't seem like they care, and then you don't really want to, you're trying to get them to care, but then when you see their faces, like, just staring at you, you're like, oh, God. You know, it's nerve-wracking.
2: Yeah.
0: I love CCWP. I all the time, I'm like, you know, they volunteer their time, like, folks that are not impacted, like, to come and work for us and visit us. Like, it's all, like, on volunteer time. It's not like they're getting paid for it. So that's the crazy thing, you know? And other folks, it's not like that, you know? But CWP, it's like they fight with their heart, you know? Like, they really listen to what's happening. And it's not just, like, research. You know, a lot of people are like, oh, okay, so there's 10 of you in the room and, you know, 10 out of 10 have been through this. And you're like, you know, it's more than that. You know, it's not just us. It's our families. And CCWP, I mean, they get sad with, we're all like, someone gets beat and it's like, I can call anyone from CCWP and say, hey, you know, this just happened and we all feel it. It's not like that with other folks, you know? A lot of people, they're just about reform and it makes you feel weird when it's like, it's just the stuff that's people are fighting sometimes. It just doesn't make sense because it's like, oh yeah, they should have let you should have been able to see the doctor after your bones are broke. But like, really? They shouldn't have, you know, they should be like, no, this shouldn't be happening. What? All of you, this is, it's not okay. But I guess it's because they're not trans or GNC or queer. So it's a lot different. Other organizations are a lot different.
2: It's funny, I think almost everyone in CCWP who's not directly impacted is gay or trans. But then, like, our inside members, there's actually a really wide range. Like, a lot of people are queer and trans, and then there's also, like, older women who are, like,
0: yeah,
2: Christian and not gay at all, but they're, like, totally cool,
0: yeah,
2: with it. You know, like, I have deep relationships with people inside who are, like, elderly women who I never would have thought I would be so close to, but they've, like, been, and they've, like, we've literally, like, been close through my transition, you know? And, like, the love that I've been met with has like been, so I'm gonna get emotional.
0: I get emotional too, sometimes.
2: Has just been like, so like, I feel like that's the thing about it, is like the love goes both ways. Like I have been, I'm not from a family that was impacted by prisons, you know that, but like the relationship, the love is just like, it's but goes in all directions. And like, I'm lifted up and changed, and like my life is made better, and like I can imagine different futures and like fight for them because of the way that I'm loved in return, you know.
0: But it almost feels like, you know, I'm directly impacted, and I feel my family's system impacted, you know, I'm in there. But I feel like that about CCWP too. They care so much, like, it's like, in the, it hurts them as well. Like, I feel like they're impacted, you know? It's like...
2: Well, that's interesting. I think, like, the idea, the whole idea of, like, direct impact is really kind of interesting, because it's like, well, yeah, certain people are directly impacted because we know that prisons are like racist and transphobic and classist and ableist and all this stuff. But then also, like, once you love people, then you're a part of each other.
0: Right.
2: And then, like, what idea of family do we have? You know, like, I do feel like now people inside are my family. So it's a little confusing.
0: Yeah, no, seriously. Like, like the system has got to you too now. Do you know what I mean? It can reach anyone. That's what's so crazy about it. Like, as long as you care about someone, damn, even if people just cared about us.
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